0: but a supervisor in an elite unit. This guy had an impeccable record. And to go out there and embarrass the police department and him and his family, it's like, nah, we're giving him 9 years in jail behind bars. We don't do that with criminals. I've seen firsthand people with 3, 4, 5 open gun cases on the street, and you're embarrassing this man that tried to do the best. We can't have that. And once again, it goes into the leadership of our judicial system that we need to use common sense, that it starts, we need to work together. This is one ecosystem, from the governor to the mayor to the judges to the district attorneys to the unions, right? We have to work together. The penal law is not blind. There's a reason why there's Lady Justice and she has blindfolds. It doesn't matter if you're a liberal or Democrat or Republican, you're supposed to enforce the law as is, and there's a penal law. You can't just show up any day of the week and decide that because of the person you have in office or whatever your beliefs are politically, that you're going to hurt somebody. That is not okay.
1: It is Joe Imperatrice. Go to Blue Lives Matter New York City, NYC.org. Blue Lives Matter, NYC.org. The anecdote about the subway, and I know that the subway is in the purview of the governor. The governor should do more to make people safe on the subway. But the anecdote was this. We were safe and didn't know it. That cop was going to defend us, all of us on that. We had a stroller. We're pushing our baby around. And we felt we, at that point, looked at my wife and they said, look, we are safe here. Are people safe in the subway now? And again, the perception is maybe I'm not because of the viral videos. I think you make a very important point. But I also feel that it's just not as safe. Are there still cops undercover on these trains or no?
0: The problem is, over the last couple of years, they've cut back on anti-crime, plainclothes units. Now, I'm not saying the subway or train system does or does not have it, but we had much more, right? And we need to go back to that. We need to have anti-crime. We can't listen to the activists saying, oh, it's too harsh. No, it's not. We're against crime. I'm putting my anti-crime officers out there. They're going to be in plainclothes. They're going to stop this craziness that's happened both on the subway station and on the top side. And once again, so people like yourself feel safe. I'm sick and tired of seeing these numbers. It's as lowest it's ever been. And we've been driving down crime. It doesn't matter when every day someone's hearing another thing where you have your child, right? I have people tell me they don't want their 17 and 18 year olds going to the city anymore. When I was young, I used to go, but then they come home and say, Mom, I saw this bum sleeping on the sidewalk, or I saw somebody with a needle outside of their arm, or I saw somebody swinging a metal rope. You know, it's going to come home and the parents would be like, wow, it really is crazy out there. Yeah. So we have to a better job of letting the public know that not only do the numbers look good, but when you go down to a subway station, it's going to be clean, it's going to be clear, and it's going to be safe.
1: It is Joe Imperatrice, former NYPD sergeant, founder of Blue Lives Matter New York City. How big a challenge is it? You talked about the court system. How big a challenge is it that people like Alvin Bragg, the prosecutor in Manhattan, are just letting people out, no cash bail. Hey, have a nice day. No matter how serious the charge, no matter how violent the act may have been, they get to get out before they even have a court date. And then when they're out, they repeat offend. And then you guys have to arrest him again, knowing that he's probably going to be out again. Is that a huge challenge for the officers there?
0: It is. And no matter what your political beliefs, you cannot play God. Once again, the penal law is the penal law. You do not get to pick and choose what you want to enforce and what you don't want to enforce. When you have someone like Alvin Bragg come out and say he's not going to prosecute resisting arrest against police officers, what do you think the criminals are going to do? They're going to get slick. They're going to talk really nasty to our officers. They're going to put their hands on our cops. And if people out there see a cop's being abused, they're going to walk around the neighborhoods and saying, what chance do I stand? So we cannot have that. I hate speaking about Democrat and Republican, because at the end of the day, in my personal opinion, people should do things for the right reasons instead of just a political party. But unfortunately, in this day and age, it's not happening. And we see the left, we see the Democrats that have kind of gone off the wall, and the Republicans have stepped up being the leaders in law enforcement and common sense. So, you know, I wish there were more people out there that we can look at and say, that's going to be the individual that's going to do the right thing by me, that you don't see the D or the R in front of their name. But at this point in time, we're at a disadvantage having someone like Alvin Bragg as our district attorney, our head district attorney in the city of New York.
1: It doesn't make any sense. I mean, here's a guy that will go after political foes and he'll ignore real crime. Like you said, it shouldn't be political. The penal code is what it is. The laws are what they are. The judges, the prosecutors, they should all follow that. But he seems to pick and choose depending on ideology. Let me ask you about Blue Lives Matter NYC. I know with it being Police Week, we're actually recognizing, memorializing those who've died, giving service to that job, which is so hard. You put on the uniform every day. You might not come home. Talk to me about what happens in the city in a week like Police Week. And because of the us versus them thing, does it make it more difficult?
0: New York City, in my personal opinion, should be the pinnacle of the world when it comes to leadership and public service. We have Lady Liberty, Ellis Island, the Freedom Tower. We should have our elected officials standing up and being proud. Unfortunately, I don't see that. But in Washington, D.C., every single year, the 13th, 14th, and 15th of May, they come together, they do the candlelight vigil, and especially with Donald Trump in office, our president, he's going out there and honoring the sacrifice of our men and women in blue. See, we shouldn't just have to honor them one or two or three days out of the year. We have to understand that these are people that leave their house every day, and I say it day in and day out, other than the military, it's a job where you walk out of your house and you may not return home. You may not be able to come home and kiss your family goodbye, right? So we have to honor that. It's people that are brave, people willing to run into danger for people they don't even know. For instance, Blue Lives NYC on the 24th of May, right? We're going to go to a Yankees game, take several families from several decades that have lost a loved one, bring them to a suite, and let them know that their loved one hasn't been forgotten throughout all these years. And what it does is it reinforces that mantra that we have of never forget, that they can come out and smile and say, you know what, my loved one passed away X amount of years ago, but people love and appreciate the sacrifice that he didn't die in vain. And we need more organizations to continue to do that. One of the top, in my personal opinion, Tunnel to Towers. You can't compete with them. They're just the pinnacle of doing the right thing by people, and they're who I aspire to be. I will never be Tunnel to Towers, but if you have someone like that to look up to, it gives you a pretty good shot to be a better human being.
1: Blue Lives Matter, NYC.org. Go there and go help them out and go see what they do. I love that. Going to your Yankees game is like so, it's more New York than anything, to be honest. And I've been lucky enough to go several times. But to take them there and say, we remember him or her, we appreciate the sacrifice, we're not forgetting about you, that's so important. I think a lot of times we throw people off to the side after they've given such a sacrifice. And especially in the climate in New York City right now, with this guy as the mayor. At the end of the day, if we don't show the appreciation, why would you put the uniform on? Why would you go out there and put your life on the line for absolute strangers? So I love that you guys are doing that. Let me finish with this. I know that you've got some background in technology. What are we using in New York City? What is the New York City Police Department using when it comes to technology to identify bad guys that are hiding in plain sight, to identify crime as it's happening in real time? Can you use that kind of technology in the city now?
0: So drones and facial recognition are probably the two top ones that are coming out there. But unfortunately, the technology today is already beat from what happened yesterday. So you have to be learning. You have to go out there and try the best you can. There's only so much you can do, right, with technology. Because at the end of the day, who's going to put handcuffs on themselves, right? You have a drone that drops handcuffs.
1: Right.
0: You're still going to need police officers that go out there every single day and are willing to put their lives in harm's way. But once again, there's so much technology out there. We can absolutely do better. The Real-Time Crime Center in New York City, the New York Police Department, was one of the first ones ever created. They should still be the pinnacle of the world. We have to start funding even better that unit to stand out. With 8.3 to 8.5 million New York City residents, we need to do better each and every day to make the job safer for our police officers, safer for the community, and be able to optimize getting criminals off the street.
1: I love what you're doing, my friend, a retired NYPD sergeant. It's Joe Imperatrice. Go and right now support Blue Lives Matter NYC.org. I really love having you on. Let's talk some more in the future, okay?
0: Yes, sir. I appreciate you.
1: I appreciate you. We're back after this. Stay right here.
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1: I appreciate you stopping by. 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
19: A boat crash on the Hillsborough River in Tampa sends three people to the hospital. It happened late last night on the river just south of Hillsborough Avenue. According to FWC, a 19-foot boat with four people on board struck some rocks in the shallow waters near the shore. A bystander heard the calls for help. They spoke to News Channel 8.
20: I could tell that it wasn't a normal scream. You know, usually hear people talking on the river, but this was obviously a scream for help where she was trying to find somebody in the water. I'm just glad that somebody was there that was able to help out.
19: Three of the four on board were taken to the hospital. No word yet on their condition. As the U.S. and Iran move closer to a reported peace deal, Florida Congressman Brian Mast weighs in. The war veteran says the president has put the U.S. in a strong negotiating position.
21: We've destroyed their caches, and they don't have a choice on what to do with any of the ports across Iran because President Trump has taken that off the table as well.
19: He believes the president will not take any kind of token deal with Iran. A new proposal under consideration offers Iran sanction relief and would gradually open the Strait of Hormuz. A man is in custody after being accused of shooting into someone's car during a road rage incident in Apopka. According to police, Zachariah Thomas fired a bullet through the window of the victim's vehicle as she was driving. During the search of his residence, officials found multiple firearms and 160 grams of cannabis. Thomas is facing multiple charges, including aggravated assault with a deadly weapon. It's being reported that former Tampa Bay Rays shortstop Wander Franco was found guilty of sexual and psychological abuse of a 14-year-old girl in a Dominican Republic courtroom, but will not serve prison time. Franco had just signed an 11-year, $182 million contract with the Rays when authorities in the Dominican Republic announced back in August of 2023 that they were investigating him. A sentencing hearing is scheduled for next month. With Florida's News, I'm Tim Adkins.
22: On this Memorial Day, President Trump has honored those who gave the ultimate sacrifice for this country.
23: In 250 years, America's heroes have saved more lives, freed more captives, accomplished more good, and spread more hope than any other people at any time in the history of the world. The
22: president also took part in a wreath-laying ceremony at the Tomb of the Unknown Soldier. And President Trump says negotiations with Iran are proceeding nicely. In a Truth Social post this morning, he said, it will only be a great deal for all or no deal at all. He went on to say that if a deal is not reached, then we will, quote, be back to the battlefront in shooting, but bigger and stronger than ever before, end quote. Police are warning about the return of a scam. We've heard it before. It is called the grandparent scam. It's an attempt to con elderly people out of their savings by getting them to think one of their grandchildren's in trouble. I'm Jim Rue.
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32: President Trump gave a very moving speech. If you haven't heard it, you're about to. In 2020, it was at Fort McHenry on Memorial Day. The Battle of Fort McHenry, you'll recall, was immortalized by Francis Scott Key in the Star-Spangled Banner. So I found this as a rather appropriate place for this speech to be delivered. This was around the time that pro athletes were still kneeling for the anthem, and a little history lesson about our anthem and its meaning was important. It was a long speech, but trust me, it's worth the listen.
33: I stand before you at this noble fortress of American liberty to pay tribute to the immortal souls who fought and died to keep us free. Earlier today, the First Lady and I laid a wreath in their sacred honor at Arlington National Cemetery. Now we come together to salute the flag. They gave their lives to so boldly and brilliantly defend. And we pledge in their cherished memories that this majestic flag will proudly fly forever. We're joined for today's ceremony by a number of service members and veterans of the armed forces. The dignity, daring, and devotion of the American military is unrivaled anywhere in history and any place in the world. In recent months, our nation and the world have been engaged in a new form of battle against an invisible enemy. Once more, the men and women of the United States military have answered the call to duty and raced into danger. Tens of thousands of service members and National Guardsmen are on the front lines of our war against this terrible virus, caring for patients, delivering critical supplies, and working night and day to safeguard our citizens. As one nation, we mourn alongside every single family that has lost loved ones including the families of our great veterans. Together, we will vanquish the virus, and America will rise from this crisis to new and even greater heights. As our brave warriors have shown us from the nation's earliest days, in America, we are the captains of our own fate. No obstacle, no challenge, and no threat is a match for the sheer determination of the American people. This towering spirit permeates every inch of the hallowed soil beneath our feet. In this place, more than 200 years ago, American patriots stood their ground and repelled a British invasion in the Battle of Baltimore during the War of 1812. Early on a September morning in 1814, the British fleet launched an assault on this peninsula. From the harbor, some 30 British warships attacked this stronghold. Rockets rained down, bombs burst in the air, and the deck of one ship, a gallant young American, was held captive. His name was Francis Scott Key. For 25 hours, Key watched in dismay as fire crashed down upon this ground. But through torrents of rain and smoke and the din of battle, Key could make out 15 broad stripes and 15 bright stars, barraged and battered, but still there. American forces did not waver. They did not retreat. They stared down the invasion and the hell that they had to endure. The fact is, they held like nobody could have held before. They held this fort. The British retreated. Independence was saved. Francis Scott Key was so inspired by the sight of our flag in the battle waged that the very grounds that he fought on became hallowed, and he wrote a poem. His ageless words became the anthem of our nation, the Star-Spangled Banner. Every time we sing our anthem, every time its rousing chorus swells our hearts with pride, we renew the eternal bonds of loyalty to our fallen heroes. We think of the soldiers who spend their final heroic moments on distant battlefields to keep us safe at home. We remember the young Americans who never got the chance to grow old, but whose legacy will outlive us all. In every generation, these intrepid souls kissed goodbye to their families and loved ones. They took flight in planes, set sail in ships, and marched into battle with our flag, fighting for our country, defending our people. When the cause of liberty was in jeopardy, American warriors carried that flag through ice and snow to victory at Trenton. They hoisted it up the masts of great battleships in Manila Bay. They fought through hell to raise it high atop a remote island in the Pacific Ocean called Iwo Jima. From the Philippine Sea to Fallujah, from New Orleans to Normandy, from Saratoga to Saipan, from the Battle of Baltimore to the Battle of the Bulge, Americans gave their lives to carry that flag through piercing waves, blazing fires, sweltering deserts, and storms of bullets and shrapnel. They climbed atop enemy tanks, jumped out of burning airplanes, and leapt on live grenades. Their love was boundless. Their devotion was without limit. Their courage was beyond measure. Army Green Beret Captain Daniel Eggers grew up in Cape Coral, Florida, determined to continue his family tradition of military service, and it was a great tradition. He attended the legendary Citadel Military College in South Carolina. Soon he met a beautiful cadet, Rebecca. They fell in love, married, and had two sons. In 2004, Daniel left for his second deployment in Afghanistan. On the morning of May 29th, Daniel and his team were courageously pursuing a group of deadly terrorists when he was killed by an improvised explosive device. This week is the 16th anniversary of the day that Daniel made the supreme sacrifice for our nation. He laid down his life to defeat evil and to save his fellow citizens. At the time of his death, Daniel's sons, Billy and John, were 3 and 5 years old. Today, they have followed in Daniel's footsteps, both students at the Citadel, planning to serve in the military. Their amazing mom, Rebecca, has now served more than 23 years in the U.S. Army. Everywhere she goes, she wears Daniel's gold star pin on the lapel of her uniform. Colonel Rebecca Eggers and her two sons are here today, along with Daniel's father, Bill, and mother, Margot. To the entire Eggers family, your sacrifice is beyond our ability to comprehend or repay. Today, we honor Daniel's incredible life and exceptional valor, and we promise you that we will treasure his blessed memory forever. Thank you very much for being here.
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0: This is the second part of President Trump's Memorial Day speech at Fort McHenry in 2020. And yes, we had to split it up. I want you to hear it all.
1: To every Gold Star family here today and all across our land, our debt to you is infinite and everlasting. We stand with you today and all days to come, remembering and grieving for America's greatest heroes. In spirit and strength, in loyalty and love, in character and courage, they were larger than life itself. They were angels sent from above, and they are now rejoined with God in the glorious kingdom of heaven. Wherever the stars and stripes fly, at our schools, our churches, town halls, firehouses, and national monuments, it is made possible because there are extraordinary Americans who are willing to brave death so that we can live in freedom and live in peace. In the two centuries since Francis Scott Key wrote about the stirring sight of our flag in battle, countless other American patriots have given their own testimony about the meaning of the flag. One was World War II veteran Jim Krebs from Sunbury, Ohio. Jim and his twin brother Jack fought side by side in General Patton's Third Army. At the Battle of the Bulge, the twins volunteered for a dangerous mission. Together, they took out four enemy tanks, two machine gun nests, and a mother position that was very powerful, loaded up with mortars. Jim's brother, Jack, was mortally wounded. Jim held his dying brother in his arms, praying together as his twin passed away. Jim fought to victory and came home to build a great American life. He married, had children, became an electrical engineer, and taught young people about war. As an old man, Jim was asked, what about the American flag and what it meant to him? Jim said, the flag to me is as precious as the freedom that the flag stands for. It's as precious to me as the thousands of lives that have been lost defending her. It's that important to me. It gave me a value of life that I could have never gotten any other way. It gave me a value of my Lord, my family, my friends, loved ones, and especially my country. What more could I ask? Last month, Jim died peacefully at his home at the age of 94. This afternoon, we are greatly honored to be joined by his grandsons, Andy and Ron. Please, thank you very much. Thank you very much. Thank you very much for being here. Today, as we remember the sacrifice of Jim's brother, Jack, we honor Jim's service, and we are moved by his beautiful words. Andy and Ron, thank you for being here to remember your grandfather and his brother and what they did for us all, and most importantly, what they stood for. From generation to generation, heroes like these have poured out their blood and sweat and heart and tears for our country. Because of them, America is strong and safe and mighty and free. Because of them, two centuries on, the Star-Spangled Banner still proudly waves. For as long as our flag flies in the sky above, the names of these fallen warriors will be woven into its threads. For as long as we have citizens willing to follow their example, to carry on their burden, to continue their legacy, then America's cause will never fail and American freedom will never, ever die. Today we honor the heroes we have lost. We pray for the loved ones they left behind. And with God as our witness, we solemnly vow to protect, preserve, and cherish this land they gave their last breath to defend and to defend so proudly. Thank you. God bless our military. God bless the memory of the fallen. God bless our Gold Star families. And God bless America.

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0: as Jocko. Retired U.S. Navy officer who served in the Navy SEALs, former member of SEAL Team 3. Willink's military service includes combat actions in the Iraq War, where he commanded SEAL Team 3's Task Unit Bruiser, the unit that fought in the battle against the Iraqi insurgents in Ramadi. Willink was honored with the Silver Star and Bronze Star for his service. He's known now as a podcaster and a motivational speaker, and you are about to find out why.
1: In a country that most people would struggle to find on a map, in a compound that few possess the courage to enter, men from my previous life took the fight to our enemy. In that compound, they found men that pray five times a day for your destruction. Those praying men don't know me, they don't know you, and they don't know America. They don't understand our compassion, our freedoms, and our tolerance. I know it may seem as if some of those things are currently missing, but they remain at our core and always will. Those men don't care about your religious beliefs. They don't care about your political opinions. They don't care if you sit on the left or the right, liberal or conservative, pacifist or warrior. They don't care how much you believe in diversity, equality, or freedom of speech. They don't.

0: change the way you value. It would change the way you appreciate. You would become quick to open your eyes and slow to open your mouth. Most will never understand the sacrifice required to keep evil men like those from that distant compound away from our doorstep. But it would not hurt you to try and understand. It would not hurt you to take a moment to think of the relentless drain on family, friends, and loved ones that are left behind. Sometimes for weeks, sometimes for months, sometimes for years, sometimes forever. Ideas are not protected by words. Paper and ink may outline the foundation and principles of this nation, but it is blood, only blood, that protects it. In that dusty compound, a man you have never met gave everything he had so that you have the freedom to think, speak, and act however you choose. He went there for all of us, whether you loved or hated what he stood for. He went there to preserve the opportunity and privilege to believe, to be, and to become what we want. This country, every single person living inside of its borders and under the banner of its flag, owe that man. We owe that man everything. We owe him the respect that his sacrifice deserves. Saying thank you is not enough. We send our best and lose them in the fight against the worst evil this world has to offer. If you want to respect and honor their sacrifice, it needs to be more than words. You have to live it. Take a minute and look around. Soak it in. All of it. The good, the bad, and the ugly. You have the choice every day as to which category you want to be in which direction you want to move. You have that choice because the best among us, the best we ever had to offer, fought and bled and died for it. Don't ever forget that.
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3: When the price of gold and silver were rising faster and faster by the day, people kept asking, did I miss the boat? 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

0: Gunnery Sergeant Nick Popovich had a moment of fame during the Iraq War. Then Staff Sergeant Popovich was assigned as a tank commander and platoon sergeant, participating in the 2003 invasion of Iraq. His unit gained fame when it helped topple the statue of Saddam Hussein on April 9th, 2003. Popovich was photographed in his tank's cupola, smoking a cigar with a statue of Saddam looming in the background. The image, which earned him the nickname the Cigar Marine, appeared on the front pages of newspapers around the world to describe the Battle of Baghdad. He would later reveal that his smoking was a celebration of his and his wife's 12th wedding anniversary, as well as the victory. Following his return to the U.S., he was promoted to gunnery sergeant and volunteered to return to Iraq in 2004, the following year. During his second deployment, Popovich commanded tanks again in the First Battle of Fallujah in April of 2004. During the Battle of April 7th, supported dismounted infantry with a pair of M1A1 Abrams and turning onto a narrow street, he opened his hatch for better visibility despite the constant RPG-7 attacks. He was wounded in action in an ambush when a rocket-propelled grenade struck him in the head. Blinded and deafened, he struggled to maintain consciousness until his tank was moved out of danger. Then he was evacuated to Germany. After a prolonged stay, he was sent to the United States, ultimately losing his right eye due to damage to the optic nerve and hearing in his right ear. At Naval Medical Center San Diego, some of the vision in his remaining left eye was restored by the hospital's medical professionals, God bless them, while his ocular prosthesis features the eagle, globe, and anchor instead of a pupil. He was awarded the Silver Star for actions in combat and medically retired at the rank of gunnery sergeant. When you hear his Memorial Day speech, it will be immediately obvious if you've ever seen a single movie portraying this type of character, that he was a gunnery sergeant.
1: Thank you. I am honored. I'm humbled to be up here in front of so many great Americans, amongst so many honorable veterans, so many great Americans, and to be able to speak with you today on this Memorial Day. I love our veteran history. I went to recruit training not too far from here, a couple miles from here, and that's when I first started learning about our veterans' history. They told us about great Americans in World War I and Belleau Woods. As the French forces were retreating out of the woods under the fire of German machine guns, a Marine captain said, "Retreat hell, we just got here." And into the breach they went. World War II. The Japanese said Iwo Jima would last for 1,000 years. We raised a flag on it in 3 days. And Korea. Forces surrounded by communist Chinese, outnumbered 20 to 1. Colonel Chesty Puller said, "Fellas, we got them right where we want them. We can shoot any direction and hit the enemy." In Vietnam, Khe Sanh, 500 Americans stood on a hill and said, "You will not take us off of here." Outnumbered 30 to 1, North Vietnamese force attacked them for 77 days and finally said, "Forget it. We can't take them. You can have it." They went home. Ira! That's the history passed down to our generation. And when it came my time, I was honored. I was privileged to serve with the 1st Marine Division. I was part of the march up to Baghdad in this war on terror. We got to Baghdad. That's where Memorial Day truly came home for me. We were in a place called Ferdo Square. The Iraqi people embraced us as an ally, and together we toppled a dictator. And when I watched these people in that street of Baghdad, I watched them celebrate. I watched them rejoice. I looked in their faces, and what I realized I was looking at was liberty. I was looking at people who had grown up under a dictator, had never known a day's freedom their entire lives. I was in my late 30s. I realized I'd never known a day in my life without it. I had never known a day in my life that was their daily reality, and that freedom was not free. I was born in 1967. I was born with those Vietnam veterans, you Vietnam veterans out there, when you were out fighting the spread of communism. I was born on your watch under the liberty you were providing. That generation before that fought in Korea, stopping the spread of communism. that greatest generation that stopped those totalitarian regimes that not only defended liberty around the world in the great wars, but came home and built the greatest prosperity this nation's ever known. I like that. So we have a motto in the Marine Corps. We say, Semper Fi, always faithful, faithful to God, country, and Corps. And on Memorial Day, I want to tell you a story of Semper Fi. I want to tell you of a man named Corporal Evnen. He's a sort of Marine that won't be written about in history books in a battle that you'll never read about. It was at a place called Al Coot. We were assaulted from the flank, and we did what Americans do. We turned their ambush site into their kill zone. We turned in and attacked into the ambush. Amtrak's dropped ramps. Marines charged into the Palm Grove. Corporal Evnen was one of those Marines. On his way into the Grove, because it was a horrible fight. It was close range, hand grenades, machine guns, nasty fight. On Evnen's way in, he was struck down by an AK-47 round, just below the flak jacket, right in the lower abdomen region. Bad wound, but still alive. He was pulled out onto the road, medevaced out onto the road. Marines around him, corpsmen around him were applying first aid. But it was a horrible wound. He was probably not going to survive. Those individuals administering the first aid knew it. And more importantly, Corporal Evnen knew it. We all talk about courage, honor, commitment. But the real deal American, that real deal guy, is that one when you're up against the wall, up against adversity. Do you believe in it then? So they looked down at Corporal Evnen knowing he was going to die. And they just wanted to make his life a little bit more comfortable on the way out the door. And they said, Evnen, is there anything we can do for you? Anything, just trying to ease the pain. Evnen looked up with the clarity, the courage, honor, commitment that we all hope we have at that moment. And he said, no, I'm right where I want to be. I'm here with my brothers. And Corporal Evnen passed. So on this day, I am privileged to stand in front of so many great Americans as we honor those fallen and say thank you. Thank you for my freedom. Thank you for this great nation. God bless America. God bless you.
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15: A boat crash on the Hillsborough River in Tampa sends three people to the hospital. It happened late last night on the river just south of Hillsborough Avenue. According to FWC, a 19-foot boat with four people on board struck some rocks in the shallow waters near the shore. A bystander heard the calls for help. They spoke to News Channel 8.
16: I could tell that it wasn't a normal scream. You know, usually hear people talking on the river, but this was obviously a scream for help where she was trying to find somebody in the water. I'm just glad that somebody was there that was able to help out.
15: Three of the four on board were taken to the hospital. No word yet on their condition. As the U.S. and Iran move closer to a reported peace deal, Florida Congressman Brian Mast weighs in. The war veteran says the president has put the U.S. in a strong negotiating position.
17: We've destroyed their caches, and they don't have a choice on what to do with any of the ports across Iran because President Trump has taken that off the table as well.
15: He believes the president will not take any kind of token deal with Iran. A new proposal under consideration offers Iran sanction relief and would gradually open the Strait of Hormuz. A man is in custody after being accused of shooting into someone's car during a road rage incident in Apopka. According to police, Zachariah Thomas fired a bullet through the window of the victim's vehicle as she was driving. During the search of his residence, officials found multiple firearms and 160 grams of cannabis. Thomas is facing multiple charges, including aggravated assault with a deadly weapon. It's being reported that former Tampa Bay Rays shortstop Wander Franco was found guilty of sexual and psychological abuse of a 14-year-old girl in a Dominican Republic courtroom, but will not serve prison time. Franco had just signed an 11-year, $182 million contract with the Rays when authorities in the Dominican Republic announced back in August of 2023 that they were investigating him. A sentencing hearing is scheduled for next month. With Florida's News, I'm Tim Atkins.
18: The U.S. military has carried out what it's calling self-defense strikes against Iranian missile launch sites and naval assets near the Strait of Hormuz. This according to U.S. Central Command. CENTCOM spokesperson Timothy Hawkins telling CNN the action was taken to protect U.S. personnel from imminent threats posed by Iranian forces. Memorial Day drivers no doubt getting sticker shock at the pump, but there might be some relief on the way. Gas prices currently sitting at a four-year high with a national average at $4.50 a gallon. But President Trump's announcement about a possible deal with Iran has sent oil prices dropping. They hit two-week lows today with news about ongoing U.S.-Iran negotiations. All eyes on the political world tomorrow will be fixed in Texas. Voters will head to the polls in the Republican primary runoff for U.S. Senate between incumbent Senator John Cornyn and State Attorney General Ken Paxton. Paxton is backed by President Trump. I'm Jim Roop.
19: Have you heard the news?
20: We've always said a tolling system in the streets would be unacceptable.
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36: Dr. Hal Kushner enrolled in the U.S. Army while a medical student at the Medical College of Virginia in 1965. In August of 67, he deployed to Vietnam as an Army flight surgeon. Not 4 months later, during a dark and rainy evening, Kushner was aboard a helicopter that crashed into the side of a mountain in South Vietnam. Kushner was quickly picked up by enemy soldiers. He spent the next few years in the jungles of South Vietnam, surviving with other POWs on spoiled rice and incredibly desolate conditions. In 2018, he gave an incredibly powerful Memorial Day speech at the Vietnam Veterans Memorial. It's a long one, but you're going to want to hear the entire thing. We'll play some of it now and then the conclusion in the next segment. You're going to want to hear this.
37: Good afternoon, General McNair, General Williamson, Colonel Black, Mr. Knotts, my family, Sharon, Debbie, Maddie, and Gail, thank you so much for being here, and particularly you Gold Star parents. We're all so grateful for your sacrifice. Thank you, Jim Knotts and the Vietnam Veterans Memorial Fund, for allowing me this singular honor. I am humbled and privileged to be able to speak on this sacred day at this sacred place where we honor our fallen, and particularly those from the Vietnam War. I personally have a close association with many, too many, names on this wall of polished granite. Memorial Day for me is a time of somber reflection and profound gratitude. As the rabbi told us, the first Memorial Day was called Decoration Day. Major General John Logan of the Union Army declared that it should be on May 30, 1868. And on that first Memorial Day, the New Arlington Cemetery held the graves of about 20,000 Union dead and a few hundred Confederate dead. And the Custis Lee Mansion, which had been owned by Confederate General Robert E. Lee and his wife, who was the step-great-granddaughter of George Washington, was solemnly bedecked with black mourning crepe. General and Mrs. Grant presided, and after the speeches, the children, newly orphaned by the war, walked through the cemetery, strewing flowers, saying prayers, singing hymns, and honoring the fallen, honoring those who made the ultimate sacrifice for their country. It was an attempt at national reconciliation after a very divisive war which ripped in two the fabric of our nation. And now, the gently rolling 624 green acres just across the Potomac, with its mute white stones, hold over 300,000 grave sites. Many of those grave sites enshrine the fallen from our conflict in Vietnam, which this wall behind me commemorates. In our time, the Vietnam War was a terribly divisive conflict, which became more acrimonious and disruptive the longer it went on, and it went on for a very long time, almost three times as long as our Civil War. The Vietnam War was unique in our history in that many Americans who were against the war focused their anger on those in the military who had answered the call of their government and gone halfway around the world to fight and die in jungles and swamps and rice paddies in what became an increasingly unpopular cause. Have we finally learned in the last 50 years that the military's mission is to execute policy, not to make it, and soldiers don't get to choose their wars? I went to Vietnam on a United Airlines contract flight as a 26-year-old doctor in starched khakis. I left Vietnam as a 33-year-old in POW clothes who hadn't seen his family in 6 years, but had seen unspeakable horrors and suffering. I served with many soldiers whose names are etched into this wall, and 10 of those, 10, I held their heads in my hands as they passed to the other side. These are the men who died in my arms in terrible conditions in a POW camp. Francis Cannon, panel 33E, line 80. Richard Williams, panel 43W, line 32. Robert Sherman, panel 22 East, line 59. Russell Grissett, panel 4 East, line 82. Fred Burns, panel 32 East, line 56. William Port, Medal of Honor, panel 34 East, line 39. Joe Zoltaki, panel 38 East, line 42. Dennis Hammond, panel 38 East, line 29. And Captain William Eisenbrown, panel 2 East, line 27, who died shortly before I arrived at the camp. And I know those names mean a lot to my brother, David Harker, who is on this dais. These are the men who died beside me before captivity. Steve Porcella, panel 31 East, line 16. Griff Bedworth, panel 31 East, line 9. Kenneth McKee, panel 31 East, line 14. My name should be on panel 31 East, but I survived a non-survivable helicopter crash, severe wounds, 5.5 years, 64 months, 1,932 days in a POW camp. I come here today to honor all fallen warriors, but I think about these very brave heroes who suffered and died, and I realized how lucky I am and how much I owe my country and my fellow prisoners like David, for if it hadn't been for all of us, none of us would be alive today. I have been to this wall many times, and I have looked with wonder and gratitude at the etched names shining in the black granite, and I have placed my hands on it, and I have felt its electric coolness, and I realized the miracle that my name is not on it. This magnificent monument was almost as controversial as the war itself. Maya Lin, the anonymous applicant whose design was chosen, spoke of taking a knife and cutting a great gash in the earth, the wound which was Vietnam, which with time, she said, would heal and bring reconciliation. And indeed, it has become a place of redemption and healing and resolution. But I don't see this wall as a wound. I was here yesterday, and I looked at it. I see this wall as a giant chevron a PFC stripe, a Marine Corps Lance Corporal stripe that honors all soldiers who left the comfort of their home and family and went to a strange and distant land to help in the global struggle against communism. That's why I went. And these 58,000 plus names remind us of the cost and the sacrifice of that struggle.
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7: Let's get right into the conclusion of Dr. Hal Kushner's 2018 Memorial Day speech in front of the Vietnam Veterans Memorial.
16: I went to Vietnam in 1967, and I was assigned as flight surgeon for a very famous unit, the Mighty 1st Squadron 9th Cavalry, which was involved in daily combat. I replaced Captain Carl Schnipp, killed in action April 67, Panel 18 East, Line 36. Excuse me. Each day, my medics went out on operations and they returned with those gray green body bags and wounded soldiers whom we treated and or evacuated. And we received enemy POWs, which we treated just like our own and evacuated them to more advanced facilities if required. Too many of our medics were killed or wounded badly enough to be evacuated from the theater. 3 days after a helicopter crash in which I was the only survivor, but very seriously injured, I was captured by the Viet Cong. I was shot. I was tied up. I was marched barefoot for over 30 days to a POW camp in the jungle where we lived for 3.5 years. Most of the time we had nothing. No shoes, no clothes, no medicine, no blankets, no tobacco, no soap, no toothpaste, and very little food. And it was cold. It was very cold. It was in the mountains. We were shackled, beaten, and starved. We suffered. Half of us died. The enemy attempted to separate us by race and indoctrinate us differently. They gave up on that early. We were Americans, and we stuck together. We slept on the same bamboo pallet, as much as 20 men, and we were sick together. We nursed and we cleaned each other. We got no letters, no Red Cross packages. We got nothing. We had one book for a while, a Catholic missal that was issued by the United States Marine Corps, from which the enemy had torn out the first two pages, the one with the picture of the American flag on page one and the first stanza of the Star Spangled Banner on the second page. When a man died, we wrapped him in bamboo. We dug his grave. We buried him. We eulogized him. We marked his grave with bamboo and rocks. And I can report to you today that thanks to JPAC, the Joint POW MIA Accounting Command, every single one of our dead brothers has been repatriated. Where they lie in the shadow of their families, in the soil of their country, where they belong. I remember each one of them, and I remember the prayers we said over their graves and the mystic chords of memory which President Lincoln spoke about are not mystic at all. They are real and they are strong and they never go away. After 3.5 years in the jungle and 13 deaths,
37: We walked 540 miles to North Vietnam. We walked to jail. We spent two more years in a cruel jail. In the summer, we roasted. In the winter, we were cold and damp. We had a thin pumpkin soup, bread, a little piece of bread, and two cups of water twice a day. We were six to a room. We had a bucket for a latrine, and we were forbidden from speaking to anyone not in the room. Finally, after the B-52 bombing of Hanoi, Operation Linebacker 2, the peace was signed on 27 January 1973. I left Hanoi on the 16th of March. I returned to American control. When I saw that magnificent C-141 Starlifter with our American flag on the tail, USAF on the fuselage, I was overcome. I was absolutely overcome. I almost fainted. I had not seen our flag in 5.5 years. I thought of that old Negro spiritual we learned in grammar school. Swing low, sweet chariot, coming for to carry me home. A little over a week later at Valley Forge General Hospital in Pennsylvania, I met my 5-year-old son for the first time. And I saw my 9.5-year-old daughter for the first time since she was 3.5. I was in and out of the hospital for 4 months in a casualty status. I had 4 surgeries. And I went back to duty in August of 1973. I lost 5.5 years of my life, 50 pounds, 7 teeth, 10 brothers, and I miss my children growing up. I have no bitterness at all. I feel fortunate. I'm proud and I'm honored that I could serve my country under the most difficult circumstances, and I returned with even more love and devotion for my and your exceptional America. There were 12 survivors in our camp in the jungle. 3 have died. 6 were able to come to a banquet that my wife Gail and I had hosted just a few months ago in October 2017. David came. There were 6 men, 3 white, 3 black, with their families. Several brought children and grandchildren, so there were 16 of us in all. We had a great banquet in a fancy restaurant in Orlando, and each man, every single man, spoke spontaneously of his love for the others and how we had nurtured and sustained each other and how none of us would have survived if it hadn't been for all of us. In these days of racial division and identity politics, I wish the whole country had seen our banquet. Shakespeare, as usual, has it right. We few, we happy few, we band of brothers. For he that sheds his blood with me this day shall be my brother. And indeed, those six men, they are my brothers. And Shakespeare knew about veterans too. For he says that he that survives this day and comes safe home will stand a tiptoe when this day is named and strip his sleeve and show his scars. We all have scars. Physical scars, maybe mental ones, but I am so grateful and so fortunate that I was able to make a contribution. And unlike the over 58,000 men and 8 women on this wall, I came safe home. We have humble gratitude for their service and their enduring sacrifice. Not just Memorial Day, but every single day that we live. President Reagan reminded us, he said, we see these soldiers as old and wise, but most were boys when they died. They gave up 2 lives for their country, the one they were living and the one they would have lived. They gave up their chance to be husbands and fathers and grandfathers. They gave up their chance to be like us, revered old men. They gave up everything for their country. And all we can do is remember and be grateful. Thank you. God bless you. God bless America.
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0: Brigadier General John Dragon Tyker is the Assistant Deputy Undersecretary of the Air Force International Affairs Department of the Air Force, Pentagon, Arlington, Virginia. He delivered a powerful keynote address at the Memorial Day service at the Bakersfield National Ceremony back in 2019.
1: So the poppies in Southern California this year have been absolutely stunning. It lived up to the hype of being a super blue. And those poppies covered fields and they covered hillsides and they even covered the desert floor. But about a century ago, there was another super bloom in Western Europe. And in that case, in the midst of World War I, our soldiers found that poppies grew over the battlefield in the midst of conflict. And sometimes over those hastily created gravesides for our fallen. There was a soldier named Lieutenant Colonel John McCrae who recognized this phenomenon as a soldier there in the midst of World War I in 1915. And he wrote the following poem. In Flanders fields, the poppies blow between the crosses, row on row, that mark our place, and in the sky, the larks still bravely singing fly, scarce heard amid the guns below. We are the dead. Short days ago, we lived, felt dawn, saw sunset glow, loved and were loved, and now we lie in Flanders fields. Take up our quarrel with the foe. To you from failing hands we throw. The torch be yours to hold it high. If ye break faith with those who die, we shall not sleep though poppies grow in Flanders field. John McCrae wrote that with a very distinct and stark challenge from the dead to the living. And the challenge was this: hold high the torch that they have passed to us. Carry on their incredible legacy. 50 years later, General Douglas MacArthur gave what is known as his farewell speech on May 12, 1962, at West Point, his alma mater, the United States Military Academy. And he charged those cadets with something similar to what was described in Flanders Fields. And in part, this is what he said. The long gray line has never failed us. Were you to do so, a million ghosts in olive drab, in brown khaki, in blue and gray, would rise from their white crosses

0: And indeed, anything that we say would fall short of what they have already done to consecrate that place, that battlefield, and that cemetery. But then he went on to challenge us with these words, similar to the others. It is for us, the living, rather, to be dedicated here to the unfinished work, which they who fought here have thus far so nobly advanced. It is rather for us to be here dedicated to the great task remaining before us, that from these honored dead, we take increased devotion to that cause for which they gave the last full measure of devotion, that we here highly resolve that these dead shall not have died in vain. President Lincoln's charge to us is to carry on their unfinished work, to live up to their amazing legacy. What is that legacy? It was described brilliantly by our president in 1944, President Roosevelt. We are a few days away from the 75th anniversary of D-Day, the invasion by Allied forces of mainland Europe on June 6, 1944. And by the end of that day, over 150 Allied troops set foot onto the soil of France to start the cause of liberation in mainland Europe during World War II. That evening, our president on live radio led this nation in prayer. And in part, this is what he said about our legacy. They fight not for the lust of conquest. They fight to end conquest. They fight to liberate. They fight to let justice arise and tolerance and goodwill among all thy people. They yearn but for the end of battle, for their return to the haven of home. On a day like today, Memorial Day, and frankly throughout the calendar year, it is absolutely right for us to honor those in places laid to rest like Flanders Field, like Gettysburg, like the beaches of Normandy, like Bakersfield National Cemetery. It is right to remember those fallen. But really, the best thing that we can do to honor those fallen is to live up to the legacy of justice and freedom and liberation and tolerance and goodwill. And the best way that we can serve them and to honor them is to carry on their legacy, to hold their torch high, though poppies grow.
1: I will die for this country. I will die for this flag.
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0: Ronald Reagan gave many famous and great speeches as president. This is one of them. The deference that he gave to the Vietnam veterans in this speech was very important. The memorial was just 4 years old. It had been surrounded by controversy when it was built. Everything from the shape of the wall to the color was scrutinized. The wounds of that war were still rather fresh. Ronald Reagan.
1: Today is the day we put aside to remember fallen heroes and to pray that no heroes will ever have to die for us again. It's a day of thanks for the valor of others, a day to remember the splendor of America and those of our children who rest in this cemetery and others. It's a day to be with the family and remember. I was thinking this morning that across the country, children and their parents will be going to the town parade, and the young ones will sit on the sidewalks and wave their flags as the band goes by. Later, maybe they'll have a cookout or a day at the beach, and that's good, because today is a day to be with the family and to remember. Arlington, this place of so many memories, is a fitting place for some remembering. So many wonderful men and women rest here. Men and women who led colorful, vivid, and passionate lives. There are the greats of the military, Bull Halsey and the Admirals Leahy, father and son, Black Jack Pershing, and the GI's General Omar Bradley. Great men all, military men. But there are others here known for other things. Here in Arlington rests a sharecropper's son who became a hero to a lonely people. Joe Lewis came from nowhere, but he knew how to fight. And he galvanized a nation in the days after Pearl Harbor when he put on the uniform of his country and said, I know we'll win because we're on God's side. Audie Murphy is here. Audie Murphy of the wild, wild courage. For what else would you call it when a man bounds to the top of a disabled tank, stops an enemy advance, saves lives and rallies his men, and all of it single-handedly? When he radioed for artillery support and was asked how close the enemy was to his position, he said, wait a minute and I'll let you speak to them. Michael Smith is here, and Dick Scobee, both of the Space Shuttle Challenger. Their courage wasn't wild, but thoughtful. The mature and measured courage of career professionals who took prudent risks for great reward. In their case, to advance the sum total of knowledge in the world. They are only the latest to rest here. They join other great explorers with names like Grissom and Chafee. Oliver Wendell Holmes is here, the great jurist and fighter for the right. A poet searching for an image of true majesty could not rest until he seized on Holmes dissenting in a sordid age. Young Holmes served in the Civil War. He might have been thinking of the crosses and stars of Arlington when he wrote, at the grave of a hero, we end not with sorrow at the inevitable loss, but with the contagion of his courage, and with a kind of desperate joy, we go back to the fight. Well, all of these men were different, but they shared this in common. They loved America very much. There was nothing they wouldn't do for her, and they loved with the sureness of the young. It's hard not to think of the young in a place like this, for it's the young who do the fighting and dying when a peace fails and a war begins. Not far from here is the statue of the three servicemen, the three fighting boys of Vietnam. It too has majesty and more. Perhaps you've seen it, three rough boys walking together, looking ahead with a steady gaze. There's something wounded about them, a kind of resigned toughness, but there's an unexpected tenderness too. At first you don't really notice, but then you see it. The three are touching each other as if they're supporting each other, helping each other on. I know that many veterans of Vietnam will gather today, some of them perhaps by the wall, and there still helping each other on. They were quite a group, the boys of Vietnam, boys who fought a terrible and vicious war without enough support from home, boys who were dodging bullets while we debated the efficacy of the battle. It was often our poor who fought in that war. It was the unpampered boys of the working class who picked up the rifles and went on the march. They learned not to rely on us. They learned to rely on each other. And they were special in another way. They chose to be faithful. They chose to reject the fashionable skepticism of their time. They chose to believe and answer the call of duty. They had the wild, wild courage of youth. They seized certainty from the heart of an ambivalent age. They stood for something. And we owe them something. Those boys, we owe them first a promise that just as they did not forget their missing comrades, neither ever will we. And there are other promises. We must always remember that peace is a fragile thing that needs constant vigilance. We owe them a promise to look at the world with a steady gaze and perhaps a resigned toughness, knowing that we have adversaries in the world and challenges, and the only way to meet them and maintain the peace is by staying strong. That, of course, is the lesson of this century, a lesson learned in the Sudetenland, in Poland, in Hungary, in Czechoslovakia, in Cambodia. If we really care about peace, we must stay strong.

0: If we really care about peace, we must, through our strength, demonstrate our unwillingness to accept an ending of the peace. We must be strong enough to create peace where it does not exist, and strong enough to protect it where it does. That's the lesson of this century, and I think of this day. That's all I wanted to say. The rest of my contribution is to leave this great place to its peace, a peace it has earned. Thank all of you, and God bless you, and have a day full of memories.
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12: This is a Bloomberg Money Minute. The tourism business to South Korea is going up, up, up, thanks to the golden opportunity created by the success of animated film K-pop Demon Hunters. Now the most watched Netflix film in history, and with a sequel already in the works. Animator and film creator Maggie Kang says the K-fandom is growing way beyond K-pop now.
13: Not just enjoy the music, but just want to learn more about the culture and experience other K-content, like the movies or K-beauty or K-food.
12: South Korean tourism is exploding to record highs. Airlines are rushing to add flights. American travelers are enjoying a temporary visa waiver. And fans are visiting places like South Korea's Bukchon Hanok Village, where two of the film's fictional main characters met. Demand for bathhouse scrubs, acupuncture, cupping, and herbal medicine seen in the film also skyrocketing, along with sales of Korean beauty products. 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
12: This is the Bloomberg Real Estate Report. I'm Denise Pellegrini. Single people are apparently more likely to struggle to afford housing than married couples. Redfin says 64% of singles are scrambling to make rent, compared to 39% of married people. And the main reason is that household income is lower for singles than for couples, who, of course, benefit from having two incomes if both people are working. Single people also face other financial disadvantages. Married couples get tax benefits that singles often don't get, the report points to this in D.C. and in the Bay Area as well. Married couples also benefit from pooling resources for things like groceries, gas, and childcare. Single people also tend to be younger than married people, with typically lower salaries and less stashed away in savings. And single people are nearly twice as likely as married people to say they're not moving because they can't get the home they want or can't afford to move. And that's the Bloomberg Real Estate Report. I'm Denise Pellegrini.
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25: It speaks to like the bears in their caves hibernation mood that have missed every transformational tech stock the last 20 years. They'll continue to miss the AI trade, underestimating the scale and scope of what the spending looks like. And I've seen it. You know, just even a few weeks ago in Taiwan, in Asia, demand and supply is, what, 12 to 1? And that is going to continue to drive this massive CapEx and the ripple effects across tech, energy, and everything else.
24: Damian, Torsten Slack publishing moments ago for Apollo Global Management, IT CapEx now accounts for more than one-third of S&P 500 CapEx spending.
0: Wow. I mean, but I have to, you know, let's just shift away here. We have the world's largest, I mean, on record IPO coming out in SpaceX here. And I just got to ask you, Dan, I mean, what are your thoughts here on Musk and shareholder rights and minority rights and control? I mean, is this unusual, the type of structure we're seeing here?
25: Bottom line is betting against Musk. It's been the historically wrong move for investors, right? And I think many were in that betting against Tesla. You're betting on Musk. And I get some of the, in terms of voting rights and things like that. But look, SpaceX, you're talking about one of one relative to what's going to really create a whole new category of investing. And that you've seen in the private markets, you know, as more stock has come available over the last, you know, call it 3 to 6 months. And we're talking about a watershed moment, not just for Musk, not just for SpaceX. We think a year from now, over an 80% chance SpaceX and Tesla merge.
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2: You're listening to the Big Take Podcast on Bloomberg Radio. I'm Sarah Holder, and today on the show, we're talking about the cybersecurity risks that made Anthropic decide to withhold its AI model Mythos from the public. Nicholas Carlini is a well-known AI security researcher. He works with Anthropic to stress test its software for ways it could be used by bad actors. And back in February, he took a trip.
3: He was on holiday in Bali. He was actually at a friend's wedding with his wife.
2: Margie Murphy is a cybersecurity reporter for Bloomberg News. She says at the time of Carlini's vacation, Anthropic had just released a version of a new AI model called Mythos for internal review.
3: So that meant that anyone in the company could start trying it out and report back if there were any issues with it. And Nicholas, you know, never takes a day off, is so excited by these kind of things, got his laptop and immediately started testing to see whether the model would do all sorts of bad things that he asked it to.
2: To Carlini's shock and concern, it would.
3: Not only at his direction was it going and finding flaws in some really, really important software that underpins a lot of modern computing, but it was finding ways to find these flaws and turn them into exploits.
2: Once he got back to Anthropic's San Francisco office, Carlini kept testing, and he found that this new model could create tools to break into all sorts of software, all by itself. As Margie and her colleagues put it, Mythos could conduct the digital equivalent of a bank robbery.
3: The executives started talking about, you know, what do we do? We had planned on releasing this as a part of Claude to the general public, but we might have a national security risk on our hands here.
2: Anthropic's executives decided to hold Mythos back from the market and instead share it selectively with some big tech companies and banks, and even with some of its AI rivals, so that they could start seeing what Mythos was capable of and protect themselves. Some skeptics say the fears Anthropic is stoking might be overblown. Many outside researchers haven't had a chance to validate the company's claims. Already, though, there are signs it might be hard to keep this tool contained.
4: Bloomberg has learned that a small group of unauthorized users has accessed Anthropic's new Mythos AI model, which the company...
3: There's an unwritten rule in cybersecurity that nothing can ever be 100% secure.
2: I'm Sarah Holder, and this is The Big Take from Bloomberg News. Today on the show, how Anthropic decided Mythos was too dangerous for public release, and what a new wave of AI-enabled hacking could mean for businesses, banks, governments, and everybody else. When Anthropic was developing Mythos, it intended for it to be the latest update to its large language model, Claude. It wasn't meant to be a special cybersecurity tool or a master hacker. But Bloomberg's Margie Murphy says that when the company tested an earlier version of the model, it found dozens of examples of concerning behavior, not following human instructions, and in rare cases, covering its tracks afterward. Once, the model used a series of steps to escape its testing environment and gain broad access to the internet, where it began publishing materials online. Mythos, the company found, was really good at exploiting vulnerabilities.
3: Look, realistically, humans have for years been able to find flaws in software, and we have not only internal teams at major companies whose job is to find that and fix them as soon as possible. There are companies that are, you know, that's their business model. But what's incredible about Mythos, according to Anthropic, is that it could find so many, and so many that have existed for years. It was finding bugs that are 27 years old in software that is considered highly secure. And in addition, it could also find different flaws. Now, flaws are just entry points. They may not be a big deal. But what it was able to do was chain together multiple flaws to create an exploit, which is when you are able to get into a system and do something useful with the flaw. That was the kind of turning point, I think, where they thought, wow, this is something that is actively finding flaws, putting them together, being very smart about how it's doing it, and doing it en masse.
2: Another thing that Anthropic leaders talked about was Mythos's ability to act with greater autonomy. What made its capabilities so concerning?
3: Previous models, you'd need to give a little bit of direction. So if you're trying to hack something, you would have to have a good bit of knowledge about the system you're trying to hack. You would have to kind of really point the model in certain directions. With Mythos, there is less direction needed. The way that Nicholas described it to me, it was coming back with these sort of methods that it could do itself. You don't want your technical tools to have too much autonomy. You want them to be working for you and explaining why they're doing it. So when something does something that you don't really understand and it doesn't tell you why, I think that's always a concern.
2: What kinds of companies or industries or institutions could be most vulnerable to a cyber attack from a extra autonomous LLM like Mythos?
3: So this is the thing, everyone, everything, because Mythos isn't changing hacking in a sense, it's changing the speed and the acceleration of hacking. Flaws exist in loads of software. So from the financial industry to, you know, manufacturing to even governments who might be concerned about espionage, Mythos isn't actively going and hacking those things right now. But if a model like Mythos was to come out, anything that's on the internet is potentially able to be hacked, right? So we're reliant upon the industry defending itself and putting in place proper measures.
2: Well, so Anthropic discovers these potential concerns. Carlini and others start raising the alarm. Anthropic decides to not release Mythos publicly, but release it to this limited group called Project Glasswing. Who gets this first look, and how do they decide who is going to get Mythos in this limited release?
3: I did ask Anthropic, and they're careful of giving too many details about how exactly they decide. But the reassuring thing about the AI industry is, despite its competitors, there is an element of working together when it comes down to security. And so they came up with this idea to create a sort of cohort of companies, including cybersecurity companies, which would be their competitors, including Google and Apple and AWS, who are also trying to crush them in the AI market. And yeah, they formed this group called Glasswing and invited people to try out Mythos and see whether they could find any flaws and bugs in their software supply chain. You've got some of the biggest tech companies in the world. You've got some finance players, and as Anthropic would say, they're talking to government agencies.
2: And what's the reasoning here? They've discovered this big potential threat in Mythos, these cybersecurity capabilities. Why release it to anyone?
3: Yeah.
2: Why release it to this limited group of players at all?
3: At first, it was totally confusing. Why are you working with your competitors to give them access to, you know, your IP, this product that probably would be very valuable for you if you just, you know, released it as Claude. And you're also giving it to them for free as well, because there was a kind of a credit program that Anthropic offered. Anthropic says they released it to these limited players so they could use it for good. So rather than tone it down, don't tell anyone about this scary thing that, you know, might freak everyone out, and just make sure that it doesn't do that again, and we'll just release it. We could kind of make a big song and dance of it and say, hey, we're going to responsibly give it to a few people who we trust, who are going to try it out, test it out, see what we learn from it. And then in the meantime, signal to the world that we have this extremely powerful model, which could do no harm for their marketing strategy. And I think, to be fair to Anthropic, they have cared about AI safety for some time. Their founders come out of OpenAI, and their whole mission from the beginning has been talking about using AI in a responsible way. They were thinking, look, other companies are going to have something as powerful as we do soon, if they don't already. And maybe adversaries, like nation states who are working on kind of military style hacking operations, they may have that too. So at least let's talk about it.
5: It does seem like a very good marketing strategy, right? Like, we've released this tool. It's so scary good that you need it to protect yourself. You need it now. You need it first before we let the rest of the world get their hands on it.
3: It's an incredibly effective marketing tool. Everyone wants to see what it can do. Everyone wants to get their hands on it. To have access to Mythos is like a golden ticket. And you can see online, and there's been so many hot takes on, oh, this is just buzz, and, you know, how do we know that it's true? But I've spoken to a lot of Glasswing members, the people who actually have access to it, in addition to the people at Anthropic who have explained how it works. And they've all said to me, it really is very powerful. Are they going to go and live in a cave now? And do they have fears that, like, satellites are going to drop from the sky? No. Do they fear that if something like Mythos got into the hands of an adversary, there would be problems? Yes.
5: What about Anthropic's competitors like OpenAI, Google, even, you know, DeepSeek? Are they close to releasing models that have similar capabilities to Mythos? And do you think they will take the same approach as Anthropic, which, you know, was explicitly founded on this pledge to prioritize safety?
3: I do not doubt that competitors have found or developed models that have near enough or similar capabilities, but maybe chose a different path in how to release or talk about them.
5: Part of what we're talking about is that these models are getting better, faster, and especially faster than the ability of human regulators to agree on how to put guardrails on this technology. And I'm wondering, you know, is government regulating this? Can they?
3: Yeah, so the fact that a private company had to come to the decision to do a limited release of one of its models because it was so powerful just shows the state of AI regulation right now. Everything is moving just so quickly. Even if someone was to suggest the perfect plan to regulate, you'd probably have to tear that up a week later and start again.
5: This has been the Big Take Podcast on Bloomberg Radio. I'm Sarah Holder, and I spoke with Margie Murphy about the cybersecurity risks that made Anthropic decide to withhold its AI model, Mythos, from the public.

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15: At a hotel in El Salvador, listening to a man in a t-shirt and track pants talk about the global financial system and the end of the world as we know it.
16: New regulations plus, you know, wars plus economy instability, monetary debasement, AI and all that. These are all variables. If you look at all of them, you can predict the trajectory of society.
17: And I was in this big ballroom in this hotel in San Salvador, darkened lights and chandeliers, and this man is standing on this stage in front of, you know, 1,000-odd people, really, and presenting this PowerPoint slides with, you know, pictures of dark storm clouds.
16: Society cannot be stable if really half of the population, or billions and billions of people, don't have access to what maybe many of us in this room are used to. But how we can,
17: you know, basically talking about the shackles of the current financial system and the political decline and geopolitical dangers that the world is seeing, and basically how his company is going to thrive through that.
15: Is a reporter on the finance team at Bloomberg. He normally covers large investment banks, including Goldman Sachs. The guy on stage, that was Paolo Arduino, the CEO of Tether, a cryptocurrency linked to the value of the U.S. dollar. Arduino told the crowd in that ballroom that he's building Tether not just to survive Armageddon, but to thrive in Armageddon.
17: When many other companies will fail, when countries might fail, when we might see migration crises, when we might see... Yeah, exactly. He sees Tether as this sort of life raft.
15: In just over a decade, Tether has grown from an idea into a global crypto juggernaut. It has faced some major hurdles along the way, but under President Trump's crypto-friendly administration, and with investors looking for alternatives to traditional financial systems, Tether could now be seeing some of its fastest growth yet.
17: It is one of the most increasingly powerful companies in the world that you've probably never heard of.
15: I'm Stacey Vanek Smith, in for Sarah Holder and David Gura, and this is The Big Take from Bloomberg News. Today on the show, Tether, one of the world's most powerful and most secretive companies. We unpack how its business model of issuing dollar-linked stablecoin is turning it into a deals machine, and whether scrutiny over its political connections could complicate its meteoric rise. I am a little bit embarrassed to say I had not heard of Tether, but it is a huge company. Will you describe Tether a little bit? What is it, and what does it do?
17: Yeah, of course, Stacey. And you're not alone in thinking, you know, in not really knowing what Tether is.
15: Makes me feel better. Essentially, Tether offers a kind of cryptocurrency, a stablecoin.
17: Its main product is this thing called USDT, which is a token that essentially mirrors the value of the US dollar.
15: It's pegged.
17: It's pegged, yeah, exactly. It's tethered, right? That's the whole point.
15: Yes, got it.
17: Smart.
15: Todd says the Tether origin story goes something like this.
17: About like 15 odd years ago, some very smart people had this idea of having this token that was pegged to the US dollar but operated outside of the traditional financial system. You know, this comes from the same portion of the sort of crypto world that is somewhat libertarian. It's somewhat anti the control that central banks have over the monetary system.
15: Anti-fiat currency.
17: Anti-fiat currency, anti, you know, inflation, essentially, and to the ability of the federal government and central banks to, you know, devalue a currency and essentially devalue what a lot of normal people and common people, you know, get affected by. And they're basically saying you should have some kind of fixed money supply that is outside of the traditional financial system that allows the free flow of money and takes some power out of the hands of central banks.
15: By tethering the value of USDT to the US dollar, the idea is that the value of their stablecoin will remain stable. One USDT is supposed to always equal $1. Its value doesn't rise and fall like Bitcoin and other cryptocurrencies. And because it's on the blockchain, you can send Tether to anyone else with a crypto wallet instantly online without having to involve a bank. Todd says both those qualities, the stability and the transferability, make it really appealing for people in emerging markets.
17: When you buy a Tether coin, or you essentially go to Tether's website and you buy a Tether,
15: a USDT,
17: you give it a dollar, you give the company a dollar plus a small fee, you get a Tether in return, which enables you to send things, enables you to remit payments. For instance, one of the main use cases that Tether has is for people, for instance, who might live in the US, who want to send money home to their family and don't want a Western Union or a traditional bank to take a huge cut of that. Tether allows you to do that with minimal fees, essentially. So it basically is a much more efficient way of doing that, of processing payments. And fundamentally, like, that's what it says makes it so popular.
15: But those same reasons, the stable value, the ability to store it and send it without involving banks, have also made USDT a popular way for people to conduct illicit transactions. And that is something Tether says it has tried to clamp down on.
17: Tether says that partly because it's on a blockchain, it allows you to trace these transactions. So once you can identify whose wallets are sort of on the other side, who these users are, who the sender is, who the receiver is, allows you to freeze that actually better than you would, for instance, with cash, right? Like, if it's better to at least have something on a blockchain where you can isolate it.
15: You can trace it.
17: Versus like having, you know, some drug cartel go over borders with bags and bags of cash.
15: In a statement, Tether said it, quote, takes fraud, consumer harm, and the misuse of USDT extremely seriously and maintains a zero tolerance policy toward illicit activity, end quote. The company added it works with law enforcement agencies worldwide and has frozen about $4 billion worth of USDT tokens at the behest of authorities. But a central question around Tether is its reserves. For every dollar's worth of USDT, the company needs to hold a dollar in some kind of stable, relatively liquid asset to back it up. If not, the whole currency could collapse. But it is really hard for anyone outside the company to know exactly how much money Tether holds or how that money is invested.
17: Tether has never had a proper audit, which has, you know, led to a lot of skepticism over the strength of its reserves.
15: Tether has announced it's aiming to undergo a full audit by the end of 2026. But for many years, that uncertainty gave U.S. regulators pause. In February of 2021, the New York Attorney General's office found that Tether misrepresented its reserve holdings and banned the company from doing business in New York. Later that year, the Commodity Futures Trading Commission found that between 2016 and 2018, Tether only had enough fiat reserves to back up its USDT tokens about a quarter of the time and fined the company $41 million. But when the second Trump administration began, the political winds shifted for Tether.
17: In the Trump administration, you have a Commerce Secretary, Howard Lutnick, who was formerly the CEO of Cantor Fitzgerald, which is Tether's longtime banker. You have him in the cabinet.
15: His family owns some of the company, from what
17: I
15: understand.
17: Yes, indeed. Yeah. So essentially, through the company, Howard Lutnick's children own a convertible bond that represents about a possible 5% stake in Tether, which at a valuation of $500 billion, potential valuation of that large, that's obviously a lot of money.
15: That's like private island money.
17: It's private island money.
15: Last October, Commerce Secretary Lutnick sold his multi-billion dollar ownership interest in Cantor Fitzgerald, the financial services company he led for more than three decades, to trusts benefiting his four children. At about the same time, one of those trusts took the unusual step of borrowing an undisclosed sum from Tether. A spokesman for Cantor Fitzgerald and the Lutnick children declined to discuss the size of the loan or whether it was used to finance any part of the asset sale. And in response to questions about Lutnick's divestiture and Tether's loan, a White House spokesperson said, quote, "The only special interest guiding the Trump administration's decision making is the best interest of the American people." During the same period of time, U.S. lawmakers also fast-tracked legislation to encourage the adoption of stablecoins.
17: We've seen the Genius Act being passed through Congress, which essentially creates a regulatory framework for stablecoins. So not just Tether, but also Circle, which is its biggest rival, but is a smaller company, are basically now given guardrails to issue tokens that are compliant with U.S. government regulations, which put them under greater obligations in terms of compliance, and also mandate them to back their currencies, back their tokens with reserves of U.S. treasuries, which the government wants because essentially the more buyers you have for U.S. treasuries, it allows you to lower the cost of your debt, right? Increase in demand helps you lower the price for the government, right? So it increases the cost of
18: borrowing. This is like how the government gets a lot of its money. Yeah. These are little loans,
17: exactly.
18: Basically.
17: So on a purely commercial level for Scott Bessent or the U.S. Treasury, you know, it's a great deal.
15: Tether has also used its fortunes to make inroads into Washington. An entity that identified itself as Tether America signed on as a donor to Trump's White House ballroom project. The New York Times has reported that Tether is also expected to back a new political spending group ahead of the midterm elections this year, which it could do through its new U.S. arm.
18: So after having done a deep dive into this company and followed this company and its sort of recent inroads into the U.S. economy and political system, what is your takeaway here? Is there a sort of a systemic danger that Tether poses, or how do you feel after having reported out all of this?
17: I think I'll answer your question with 2 points. I think the first one is that we've seen stablecoin adoption actually plateau a bit recently in the past year or two.
18: Yeah, crypto has not had a good couple months.
17: Crypto as a whole, the crypto as an industry certainly hasn't had a whole great couple of months. And that will obviously hit faith in the sector and hit faith in stablecoins as a proxy as well, to some degree. There's no doubt about that. My takeaway is I don't think Tether's going to become the most mainstream currency in the US or payment token in the US anytime super soon. But there is a growing use case that I think they will work out somehow a way to expand in the US and increase adoption some ways, whether that's through digital platforms or elsewhere. But the other thing that really interests me is really what they're going to do with their profits. And they've invested, as we've said, in Rumble, but they've also invested in dozens of other companies. I mean, their investment portfolio across the world is about 130 different companies that they've invested their profits in. And what are they really going to do with all that money is a huge question.
15: This has been the Big Take podcast on Bloomberg Radio. I'm Stacey Vanek Smith, in for Sarah Holder and David Gura. And I spoke with Todd Gillespie about Tether, one of the world's most powerful and most secretive companies.
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7: What's going on, fellow sports fans? It's Andy West. Let's take a look back on this day in sports history, May 26th. We'll start off today in 1956. Althea Gibson beats Angela Mortimer 6-0, 12-10 to win the French Open. Gibson becomes the first black player, man or woman, to win a major tennis championship. Jumping ahead today in 1988, the Edmonton Oilers, with MVP Wayne Gretzky leading the way, beat the Boston Bruins 6-3 to complete a four-game sweep and win their fourth Stanley Cup in 5 years. And today in 2013, Tony Kanaan ends years of frustration by finally winning the Indianapolis 500. Kanaan drives past Ryan Hunter-Reay on the restart with three laps to go, then coasts across the finish line under yellow when defending race winner Dario Franchitti crashes far back in the field. The Brazilian finished second in 2004 and twice finished third.
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10: You're listening to the Big Take Podcast on Bloomberg Radio. I'm Sarah Holder, and today on the show, we're talking about Mercor, the company that's trying to help turn big chunks of white-collar jobs over to AI. For tech workers, it's been a long season of layoffs.
11: Meta telling staff that it will cut about 10% of its workers in order to boost efficiency and offset its heavy spending on artificial intelligence.
12: Block, Jack Dorsey's company, up more than 23%. Mm-hmm. It's cutting 4,000 employees. It's reducing its workforce by nearly half.
10: Meta and Block, Amazon and Microsoft, they've all announced plans to downsize as they lean into AI. The dramatic moves only add to the sense that artificial intelligence could be coming for human jobs. Maybe not quite yet. Data show the labor market isn't as bad as it feels. Reporter Tom Foster has been digging into how AI could actually transform white-collar work, ever since he noticed a company called Mercor popping up on online job boards. Mercor seemed to be hiring for all sorts of roles, from filmmaker to quantum field physicist.
13: So somebody in my background, you know, I'll see a listing that says editor-in-chief. And I'm like, that's interesting, sure, but it's hourly. And how does that make sense? But the pay is really good. It's very good hourly pay.
10: Tom wanted to understand what this company was all about. So he started doing some reporting for Bloomberg Businessweek.
13: Just trying to figure out, what is this thing? And then realized, oh, this is the future.
10: Mercor isn't really offering a well-paying hourly editor-in-chief role itself, but it is hoping an experienced editor or journalist will be intrigued enough to apply and teach artificial intelligence systems what only an editor-in-chief would know. Mercor is just the middleman. The training gigs are for companies like OpenAI, Anthropic, or Google.
13: What you're doing is you're lending your expertise in your field to the AI models to train them how to do your job.
10: Through interviews with some of Mercor's founders and contract workers it's hired, Tom has pieced together the company's business model and its ambitions to transform work itself.
13: What the future of work looks like in this vision is humans training AI.
10: Sarah Holder, and this is The Big Take from Bloomberg News. Today on the show, the upstart company that's trying to help turn big chunks of white-collar jobs over to AI, making its founders the richest young tech entrepreneurs since Mark Zuckerberg, and providing a blueprint for a future in which we all work in the gig economy. Foster says that when you answer a Mercor job listing, things can move fast.
13: You get pretty quickly ushered into an interview, and you're being interviewed by a robot. And then you're talking to this AI, and the AI, you know, asks you about your job and asks smart questions.
10: What kinds of jobs is Mercor hoping to automate, or hoping to work with these white-collar professionals to train AI models to do?
13: The question is, what kinds of jobs are they not? I mean, like everything, really. The way they talk about it is that the first sort of round of AI training kind of came from the internet, and it was more or less general knowledge. And these models know a lot about all of these fields, but there's a difference between knowing a fair amount about these fields and being able to do these jobs. And that is the bridge that all of these companies are trying to cross. And to do that, it requires not just hiring thousands of doctors, lawyers, journalists, etc., but creating these exercises, these very, very specific regimented exercises that teach the models step by micro step how to do every particular aspect of that job.
10: It's not hard to imagine how, say, an administrative assistant might train AI to do much of their work. But Mercor is trying to do that with highly specialized roles that have historically required a human touch, like medicine.
13: So it's like, you're a doctor, here, you know, lab reports, here's, let's learn how to read the labs, what are the diagnoses we should make from them, what are the sort of plan of action we should put together from that.
10: Or social work.
0: There's nothing quite as fulfilling as when you're able to connect with someone and help them kind of progress when they're in a really difficult time.
10: That's Tasha Kozak, a social worker Tom spoke with.
13: She's based in Florida. She works for a giant school district there. And, you know, she really loves her work. But she, you know, a lot of the time she spends on her work is doing administrative stuff.
0: I think AI is fantastic for helping to put together reports, to consolidate information, for data tracking.
13: And so she figures, you know, hey, I'm going to train the AI to take away all these sort of administrative parts of my job.
10: Tasha told us a little bit more about what she does when she clocks into her Mercor gig after school or on the weekends. To train an AI model, Tasha would, for example, provide information about a hypothetical student and teach the AI to interpret that data.
0: For example, giving some student details, maybe some fictional medical records that I created, a story about their family situation or their, you know, current personal issue. And then the prompt itself would be to create a certain report for the student.
10: Reports like an individualized education plan, tailor-made for the fictional student. Tasha works on a team with other Mercor workers.
0: When I started, you had a different selection of social workers who would review the work. And then you had reviewers who would review the reviewer's work. Really just a hierarchy of different levels of review, which I think is really important because another person's going to have a different perspective and a different experience.
10: Social work feels like such a human job, not only the interactions you're having with clients, students, but also even the paperwork and the kinds of decisions that you're making about people's futures. I'm wondering if you can talk me through how you think about training an AI to take on that role.
0: At the end of the day, AI is a machine. And even though humans are training it, it always takes a human eye. If you're making a determination of, you know, suggesting next steps for the academic future of a child, you need that set of eyes, and you need to also communicate with the person that you're making these decisions about. In the center of social work, we say meet the person where they're at. I think it would be a very long time until any sort of AI concept or technology will be able to do that.
10: Tasha isn't too worried about AI fully replacing social workers anytime soon. But Tom says the work she and others do for Mercor is raising more fundamental questions about the real value of a human touch.
13: How much of our work actually requires that human skill? We've all thought the line is in one place, but as the AIs are learning these jobs, I think we're all learning the line might be in a slightly different place than we thought it was.
10: You also spoke to a doctor of internal medicine. You spoke to a novelist, screenwriter. These are really a wide range of professions that people are bringing to Mercor. I'm wondering what is in it for them. Like, why do all these people end up working for Mercor?
13: There are a whole bunch of reasons. It's fascinating. The writer, this is a person who's done numerous television shows, written novels, like a very successful screenwriter and fiction writer. And she, ever since the Hollywood writers' strike, she's currently sort of underemployed. Tasha Kozak, the social worker, she works 40 hours a week doing social work for the school district. She works another 20 hours working for Mercor every week. And she makes as much money in those 20 hours working for Mercor as she does in the 40 hours working in her actual full-time job. The doctor I spoke with was really fascinating. She's an internist. And her take is, I'm doing this work so that I will not be obsolete, because this is coming whether we like it or not. Let's learn how to be a part of it.
10: But isn't there a limit to how much work you can get from a company like Mercor? If you train the AI, they can do the job as good or better than you.
13: I had this thought too as I was sort of going through it. I was like, well, what happens when they're done? You know,
10: right.
13: We've done it. We've trained the robots. You know, let's, you know, close down the shop. Their take is there's just an infinite amount of this. Like, we're nowhere near where that is in terms of like what the variety of jobs that can be trained for is, or the variety of tasks within those jobs. But that said, there's this whole other aspect that, like, once you're in the Mercor system, these are short-term jobs. These are part-time jobs. There is no guarantee how many hours per week you're going to get. There is no guarantee how long this gig is going to last. There is no guarantee if this gig ends that there will be another one for you, or when, or that it will pay the same.
10: And just zooming out from Mercor a little bit more, we've seen some high profile examples of companies justifying major layoffs with just this, with the idea that AI is going to be able to reduce the need for a large human workforce. I'm wondering how Mercor's founders might see this news. Do they see those layoffs as confirmation of their thesis?
13: I mean, they believe that we are moving in that direction. Yes, that, you know, there will be job losses. There will be, you know, types of jobs that just go away entirely. What, you know, most people say, including some folks at Mercor, maybe we're seeing a wave of like AI washing here, you know, where people are doing rounds of layoffs for other reasons and attributing it to AI because that makes it look like they are, you know, ahead of the game or something, when in fact, right, maybe there were some performance issues, you know, with the company. In terms of, you know, what Mercor thinks about all of this, yes, they talk about, Brendan Foody, the CEO, talks a lot about there will be job categories that go away, but also there will be new types of work that emerge. And whether that is, you know, new tasks within companies, learning, you know, to train AI or whatever, or as he likes to say, you know, what this will do is free up opportunities to work on bigger and bigger problems. Because of all of this, we will now get to spend more time on the moon and go to Mars and cure cancer and, you know, do all these other large things because we are freeing up humans from doing all the drudgery.
10: And Tom says that kind of future could be especially bright for Mercor.
13: There's the question of like building AI agents for companies. Who manages them? How are they deployed? How are they trained? How are they maintained? All of the things, you know, once you've got this like workforce of AI agents out there, there has to be infrastructure for them. And Mercor and a bunch of other companies see that as an enormous opportunity for the company.
10: This has been the Big Take Podcast on Bloomberg Radio. I'm Sarah Holder, and I spoke with Tom Foster about Mercor, the company that's trying to help turn big chunks of white-collar jobs over to AI.

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8: 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I'm Joe Wasenthal.
9: And I'm Tracy Alloway.
8: Today you are listening to our conversation with Andrew Feldman, founder and CEO of Cerebras. We are talking about why the company thinks that a really big chip is the solution to AI's inference challenge. So if you were thinking it's like, okay, there is a hot entrant in this space. Mm-hmm. What is their differentiator? Well, one fact about them is their chips are just enormous, about the size of a dinner plate. One might think you're reading an Onion article, but in fact, it's real. And apparently, it actually has some real technical advantages. So,
9: and it's different to what everyone else is doing. So everyone else is, I guess, doing this sort of like modular networking thing where you get together a bunch of chips and you connect them together. And that's how you get more compute, more memory, more power, basically. But this company has done something different in the form of the giant wafer.
8: The giant wafer. And if you figure that to get maximum performance, you sort of want to lessen the distance between things, then put it all on one wafer. Anyway, we're going to learn a lot more. I'm very excited to say we do have the founder and CEO of Cerebras on the podcast, Andrew Feldman, truly the perfect guest. So, Andrew, thank you so much for coming on the podcast on the week of your IPO.
10: Well, thank you so much for having me. What a pleasure.
8: Absolutely. Why don't you just start us off? The big giant chip, they're apparently real. They're as big as a dinner plate. What is the technical reason why this actually makes sense as a superior form of architecture for at least some aspect of AI?
10: I think larger chips process more information in less time.
8: Okay.
10: And that produces faster results. And everybody had gone to bigger chips. NVIDIA had moved from 400 square millimeters to 800 square millimeters over the course of 5 or 6 years for this exact reason. And in the compute industry, wafer scale, which is building the chip this
8: for
10: big.
8: For those who are just listening, Andrew is now holding up the chip. And yes, it actually looks bigger than a dinner plate, to be honest. But that is a big
10: That's a big chip.
9: It's beautiful. Right.
10: It's
9: beautiful.
10: 58 times larger than any other chip that had ever been.
8: Wow.
10: And what it did was it allowed us to use a different type of memory.
8: Okay.
10: A type of memory that, at the beginning, there are two types of memory. There's memory that can store a lot, but it's really slow.
8: Okay.
10: And there's memory that can't store very much per square millimeter, but it's blisteringly fast.
8: Okay.
10: And historically, all graphics processing units used this memory that could store a lot, but was really slow. And that's the reason they do inference so slowly. So if you're using Claude right now, or you're using anything but ChatGPT, what you frequently feel is you'll enter your prompt and you'll wait for an answer, right? And that's because the memory is slow and they have to move a ton of information from memory to compute. Now, by going to wafer scale, we could use this fast memory. Now, we couldn't make that memory store more information per square millimeter, but we could add square millimeters. And so by building this big chip, we were able to stuff it to the gills with this fast memory. And that's why we're 15 times faster than the fastest GPU. That's why on some problems, we're 50, 100, even 1,000 times faster than graphics processing units.
9: Wait, can you explain how you actually managed to do this? Because I know there have been previous attempts to do wafer scale. And I seem to remember there was even like an early attempt in the 1980s or something to do it. How were you able to pull this off?
10: Yeah, it was an ambitious undertaking. That's for sure. Every previous effort in the 75-year history of our industry had failed, including Gene Amdahl, who's sort of on the Mount Rushmore of compute in our industry. He failed sort of spectacularly in the mid-80s at a company called Trilogy. Not only that, but after we succeeded, people who had visited us, who'd been in our labs, tried to copy us, and they also failed. And so what we were able to do is solve a set of really fundamental problems. And those problems cut across a wide swath of technology. They cut across lithography. So we had to collaborate closely with TSMC, and they turned out to be a great partner. We had to make inventions in material and packaging. That's how you put a processor, how you put a piece of silicon on a motherboard, deliver power and I/O to it. We had to make inventions in power delivery, right? When you build a giant chip, you're going to deliver way more power to it than if you do a chip the size of a postage stamp. We had to invent ways to cool it. We had to write new types of software that ran on it. All of these had never been done before. And it was a decade-long process. It took us 5 years and about $500 million to deliver the first one. And it's been an extraordinary run since. In December, we signed a deal with OpenAI north of $20 billion, one of the largest contracts ever signed in Silicon Valley. And then in March, we signed a deal with AWS, where they would deploy our systems in their data centers, in their AWS data centers. And so it's just been an extraordinary run, but it took a long time. Yeah. It took extraordinary engineering. And there were certainly long periods of time when it wasn't clear we were going to make this work.
8: Just for the listener to understand, the chips are they solely an inference as opposed to, you know, in training? When we think about AI, we think about, okay, there's training the model, and then answer giving. That's the inference. Are the chips just for inference?
10: So a couple things. I think you framed it exactly right. Training is how we make AI.
8: Yeah.
10: And inference is how we use AI. And so what happened was that in sort of 2025, in the first part of 2025, the models we made were smart enough to be useful.
8: Yeah.
10: And there was an explosion of use. And we use AI by doing inference. So there was this sort of tidal wave of demand on inference. And that has continued in 2026, and we think it will continue for years and years to come. And so that's the what had happened. In 2015, when we began thinking about the company, we knew that AI was on the horizon and that it would eat a huge amount of compute, right? And we made sort of two fundamental bets. We bet that it would need dedicated silicon, and right, graphics had needed dedicated silicon. That's how you got the graphics processing unit.
8: Yeah.
10: Mobile compute had needed dedicated compute. That's where you got ARM processors. We made that bet, and we made a bet that modifying the GPU architecture wouldn't be right. You needed to start with a clean sheet of paper. And so what we started with was a new vision. And that vision could do training and it could do inference. And it was orders of magnitude faster at both. But right now what we're seeing is such an explosion in demand for inference that a lot of the business this minute is inference. Mm. Even though we're just as fast at, you know, the same amount faster than GPUs on training.
8: Ben Thompson, who writes a newsletter about tech, he wrote a piece in which he distinguishes between answer inference and agentic inference. So answer inference is like, you know, format my resume or whatever, or write me an essay on X or Y or answer some questions. And then agentic inference is like, okay, here's this thing that's going to go around. Do you distinguish between those two? Is that a real divide in your view? And can your chips do both?
10: Our chips can do both. I think it is a divide.
8: Okay.
10: I think speed matters equally in both.
8: Okay.
10: I think if you are engaged with the AI, if you're writing code, which is agentic, if you're writing code or you're doing work, nobody wants to wait. I mean, we could just turn the question around and say, well, how big is the market for slow search? Zero. How big is the market for dial-up internet? Zero. Why is that? Because nobody wants to wait, right? So if engaged with the AI, speed is of the essence. But if the AI is doing agentic work and your competitor gets 3 times, 5 times, 10 times as much work done in 20 minutes than you do, you're going to get smoked. And so this notion somehow that Ben proposed that speed isn't very important in agentic flows is dead wrong. That speed is important in all aspects of productive work, and that your ability to get more done in less time is a fundamental advantage that accrues over time, right? If while your competitor is doing one unit of work, you can do 3, and in the next time they do one unit of work, you do 6,
11: sure,
10: right? This adds up over time and you beat them in any line of work. And so speed, which is sort of our specialty, is important across the board.
9: What do giant wafers and speed in general actually mean for, I guess, the economics of tokens? Because one way I think about it, I have this sort of vision in my head, like, okay, if I'm out shopping for toothpaste, I know I need toothpaste every once in a while, and I go into like a CVS, a store, I get one thing of toothpaste, and then maybe a week later, I get some more toothpaste. Or I could go to Costco and buy a giant thing of toothpaste and take it home, probably at a cheaper cost. And that's sort of how I right. think of the giant wafers. Maybe it's a bad analogy. But what does speed actually mean for the cost of tokens?
10: Well, I think there are a couple observations. I think people have chosen so far to price speed a little higher. For example, Anthropic offered a premium service in which they offered tokens twice as fast and charged 6 times as much. Hmm. And they sold it out and they couldn't meet the demand. Now, just to give you an idea, we're 15 times faster than they're twice as fast. And so people value speed because it allows them to do more work, and they value their time. And when you can do more work in less time, you are making people more productive. That's why people have chosen to price them at a premium. They don't cost more to make. In fact, in the GPU architecture is an extremely good architecture and extremely efficient at building very slow tokens. And if you don't mind slow, the cost per token on a GPU is extremely low. But the GPU has a characteristic that as you try and go faster, the cost and the power used per token increase. Sort of like as you go faster in your car, your miles per gallon decrease, right? So what happens is as you try and get fast enough to be useful, fast enough to be interesting, fast enough to keep users' intelligence focused on this product, they become extremely expensive and extremely power hungry. And so the question is not just what people are paying for a token, what people are choosing to price them at, but what they actually cost to make. And GPUs make very slow tokens very cheaply, and they're unbelievably expensive at fast tokens. We make fast tokens vastly less expensive than GPUs, and we use a tiny fraction of the power.
9: Stay tuned for more of our interview with Andrew Feldman, founder and CEO of Cerebras. We're talking about the economics of chips and inference. To hear the full conversation, subscribe to Oddlots wherever you get your podcasts. I'm Tracy Alloway.
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8: This is Odd Lots on Bloomberg Radio. I'm Joe Weisenthal.
9: And I'm Tracy Alloway.
8: Today's episode is looking at the economics of inference and the chips used to serve AI. We are talking with Andrew Feldman, founder and CEO of Cerebras. How much is your market share going to be dictated by your ability to get capacity at TSMC fabs? How much is that a gating mechanism for growth?
10: TSMC is a huge part of the supply chain.
8: Yeah.
10: But we have some real advantages. There are three areas right now that are limiting vendors in building AI compute. Number one is HBM memory.
8: Yeah.
10: It's this memory we described earlier that can store a lot, but it's really slow. That's made by three companies approximately, Samsung, Hynix, and Micron. And it's under unbelievable supply pressure. It's extremely difficult to get. There are very long lead times. It's unbelievably expensive right now. We don't use it. The second part that's limiting is a process inside of TSMC called CoWoS. And this is the process that NVIDIA and other GPUs use. We don't use it. The third thing is that at TSMC, the factory that is under most pressure is their 3-nanometer factory. We don't use it. We use 5-nanometer. So we have managed to avoid some of the most binding supply constraints. Now, TSMC has given us as many wafers as we've needed. Business today is constrained by data centers. And that's the grand irony, right? You invent technology that has been unbuildable, never been invented for 75 years in the history of compute. You write software that is extraordinary. You build a product that is vastly faster than the incumbent. And what are we all constrained by? Buildings. All right. Data centers right now are everybody's constraint in the entire industry. Powered buildings, so real estate. It is an amazing thing right now. And that is true sort of across the board. And that will not change for the next 15 or 18 months for sure.
9: I mean, since we're talking physical constraints, I guess I should ask you, we did an episode about helium recently, a helium shortage given the situation in the Strait of Hormuz. And one of the things that helium is used for is lithography on semiconductor chips. Has that affected you at all? Or is that something that you're monitoring?
10: We monitor, but there's not a lot we can do. And there's plenty of stuff to worry about that we can't affect. We obviously are in communication every day with TSMC. We're in communication with our entire supply chain every single day. And we stay abreast of the various issues. But it has had no impact on us. And we put that in the bucket of things that our manufacturing partners worry about also and that we can't help. Mm.
8: You actually, I didn't realize this. You have your own cloud.
10: We do.
8: Or you have your own cloud services.
10: We do.
8: In your experience as a cloud vendor, if we had some way of saying levelized cost of intelligence, sure, which I don't know if the industry has yet, are open source models cheaper per IQ point, whatever we want, however we want to measure intelligence?
10: Yes, by a lot.
8: Really?
10: Yeah. I think in the closed source world, you're paying a lot for that extra little bit of intelligence, right? The open source models, there are no open source models that are as good as the closed source models.
8: Okay.
10: Think of it as 3, 4%, 5% different.
8: Okay.
10: Something in that range. It could be a little more, it could be a little less. But the cost to you using them, right? You can jump up right now and run Kimi K2. It's a 1 trillion parameter model. It's an open source model on Cerebras. We're 10 or 15 times faster than others. And what you're paying for is the cost of our power and some cost of the compute that took to calculate it. What you're not paying for was the cost to train it.
15: Right.
10: And that's a battle that is underway in the market. You have OpenAI with their coding software. You have Anthropic with their coding software. And you've got companies like Cursor and Cognition that are using open source. We power OpenAI and we power Cognition. You have a battle underway between closed source and open source. And I think that the winners of that battle is yet to be determined. What is clear is that the closed source is strictly better by a little bit. By how much varies, and it's more expensive.
9: I'm sorry to press you on this point, but if you had to make a bet, like in 20 years, is the dominant AI model going to be a cheap open source thing or a more expensive, incrementally better closed source model?
10: I don't think there's going to be one, right? Okay. There's not one SaaS software, right? There's some big dogs, right? There's Salesforce. There's some other sort of giant players, and there are lots of other specialists. I can't think of many markets where we've sort of settled on to one player, right? If you look at the semiconductor market, you've got x86, where you've got two major players in AMD and Intel. And then you've got a whole adjacent market owned by ARM and the companies that build ARM parts. And then you've got custom silicon around that. I think that's the way you're going to have this. We're going to have, you know, OpenAI is going to continue to do extraordinary things. There will be competitors to them, and there will be open source. I don't think any of those go away.
9: Since we're on the topic of software, one of the things you often hear when talking about, you know, new chip entrants going up against NVIDIA is this idea that, well, you know, like NVIDIA chips, they're great and all, but the real moat of NVIDIA's business is CUDA, right? The software stack that goes with it. What's your take on that? Like, is that a realistic concern for someone who's trying to go up against a company as big and I guess as embedded in the software system as NVIDIA currently is?
10: NVIDIA is probably the greatest company in the first part of this century, right? You know, Jensen's one of the great CEOs of our era, along with Hock Tan at Broadcom and maybe Lisa at AMD. Just extraordinary. And CUDA was really important in the creating of the AI landscape. But it's not important now. And it has no role whatsoever in inference. If you want to move from running a model on GPUs today to running it on us, we can move it in 10 keystrokes. Just move, point to our API.
15: Mm-hmm.
10: So that's the first part. The second part is that a year ago, every major frontier lab model had been built on a CUDA foundation. And today, two of three haven't. So they lost 70% market share. There are three leading frontier models, Gemini, Claude, and GPT. Gemini, built by Google on TPUs, trained on TPUs, served on TPUs, no CUDA. Anthropic's models, trained on Trainium, no CUDA, served on TPUs, on Trainium, and on GPUs. And OpenAI's GPT, trained on GPUs in the CUDA environment. So two of the three leading models today use no CUDA. That's a hemorrhaging a share. And so I think what was true 3 or 5 years ago, in which CUDA had a dominant position with Central, has shrunk significantly and not important at all in inference and shrinking in its role in training.
15: There's been this flurry of announcements of these attempts to financialize the market for compute. Mm. And so it's like, oh, you're going to like buy some capacity, the H100 benchmark, et cetera. And people want maybe theoretically hedging it. Like maybe, but on the other hand, like an inference provider can lock in a very long-term relationship bilaterally with a data center and so forth, and no need for like these spot hedging markets. Do you think the market is going to evolve in such a way that there will be significant demand for financial instruments that allow inference providers to hedge their price exposure?
10: I don't know. I'm not a financial engineer, is the first thing.
15: Okay.
10: But we can look a little bit at history.
15: Okay.
10: The guys at CoreWeave were enormously innovative in how to fund some of their massive deployments. They were some of the first to use a debt instrument that had a backstop with the GPU. And this enabled them to really leap out and sort of have first mover advantage in the neocloud space. And that was an innovation in financial engineering and extremely creative. Others followed, and now there's a big and active debt market in funding the building and the fit out of data centers. When you have a market that is that big and that active, you have people who want to make bets on either side. And I think over time, those bets normalize and regularize, and you can wrap them up and you can make it easy to make the bet. When sort of Coatue was one of the first to loan money against GPUs for CoreWeave, this was really innovative. And not only does CoreWeave get credit for the creating of the instrument, but so does the other side of the deal for doing it and making a successful, innovative bet. And as sort of more and more people jumped in, and these could be regularized, they could be more easily priced. And then once it's regularized and you have a market, then derivatives of that market are easy to make historically. And that's sort of the way I see this unfolding. That as this market for data centers and compute matures, there'll be people making bets on either side, and financial instruments will be created to do it. Whether it's a good idea or not, I have no opinion at this time.
9: Since we brought up finance, I was looking through the IPO filing and looking at some of the actual numbers in there. And I know you have the OpenAI deal now, but a huge chunk of your revenue comes from this company called G42 in Abu Dhabi. And I think they're both like your biggest customer and also a major investor. What does G42 actually do with all these chips?
10: Sure. Last year, they were a really important chunk of our business, a lot of it. They're a minority investor. They are the national AI champion of the UAE. And they build a cloud that is used across the UAE's ecosystem. So it's used by leading universities there. It's used by leading companies there, companies like ADNOC, their leading oil company. It's used by G42's 9 operating companies. The deployments to date have been in the U.S. We have massive data centers that run equipment for G42 here in Santa Clara, but also in Minneapolis, in Dallas, Texas, soon in Toronto. And so they're doing training and they're doing inference. The training they're doing, they have pioneered some of the leading English-Arabic models. They've done genomic work. They are doing serving of models, and they're operating as a cloud, particularly for the UAE ecosystem, but also for global companies.
9: More to come from our conversation on Giant Wafers with the company that just IPO'd. We're speaking with Andrew Feldman, founder and CEO of Cerebras. I'm Tracy Alloway.
15: And I'm Joe Weisenthal, and this is Odd Lots on Bloomberg Radio.
9: To hear all of our episodes in full, be sure to subscribe to the podcast on your favorite platform.
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7: 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I was scrolling through my phone the other day, and I opened up the Awaken 180 app, and I saw all my numbers from last year and what I was able to accomplish, down 30-plus pounds in just 7 weeks. 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
15: You're listening to the Odd Lots podcast on Bloomberg Radio. I'm Joe Weisenthal.
9: And I'm Tracy Alloway.
15: On today's show, we are discussing the economics of inference and the chips that will be used to power AI. We are speaking with Andrew Feldman, founder and CEO of Cerebras. Do you think that over time, corporate users and perhaps individual users, but corporate users will want inference served from a company that's separate from the model maker, such that they can be certain that they are not revealing and thus training the company that might replace them? I mean, look, Anthropic every couple of days announces some new thing. Oh, we have a new markdown file that could do this for taxes, or that could do this for whatever, and then a bunch of companies fall. Yeah. Like, are companies that use AI increasingly going to want to use data centers and inference providers that aren't the model themselves?
10: Well, first, I think there is a type of professional, a type of job that is most directly under threat from AI.
15: Okay.
10: And they're almost always white collar. And they require you to have expertise over a body of knowledge, right? That's what an accountant is, right? They have you have expertise over a body of knowledge of rulings, of previous examples, of totally. Tax case law, et cetera. That's exactly what AI is good at right now. Exactly. So lawyers, accountants, this sort of these professionals who have stood between sort of the ordinary person who doesn't know anything about IRS tax rules and the tax rules. That is under threat. And that is something that it will be very easy for companies like OpenAI and Anthropic to chew through. There are other areas, like, say, drug design, genetics, genomics, where companies like GlaxoSmithKline have remarkable and unique data sets. This is true for one of our large customers, Mayo Clinic. It's true for GlaxoSmithKline and other of our pharma customers. They have unique data.
15: Yeah.
10: And they will be able to find insight in that data, and they will be able to get value from that data. And they will certainly not want to share that data with the foundation model makers, unless they are guaranteed that it will not sort of make the general model smarter.
7: Right.
10: And these are companies that have spent 20 or 30 years spending tens of billions of dollars a year gathering data, right? Patient care records or test results for drug design. They're going to mine the insight in this work, and they're going to find extraordinary things. And those are much more protected because the insight's in the data, and they have the data.
9: You know, you were talking about fabs in Taiwan earlier, and I'm now regretting not going on a fab tour when I was in Taipei, but it just didn't cross my mind at
10: that
9: time. Next time, yeah, hopefully. And there have been various efforts under the CHIPS Act and some other industrial policies to try to build more chip making capacity in the U.S. In your view, what's the big, I guess, impediment to actually doing
7: it?
9: A, is it happening? And then B, why does it seem so difficult to actually make happen?
10: Right. The first thing is difficult because it's a difficult problem. They're hard. They cost $30 or $40 billion and take 5 or 6 years to build. So that amount of money and that amount of time cuts across administrations, right? And that's a problem with the politics in the U.S. is it's hard to make policy that's durable across administrations and across time. It's the first thing. The second thing is these are remarkably complicated buildings. And we have a sort of a hodgepodge, a sort of strange lattice work of local, regional building codes that a fab maker has to negotiate. Third is we're trying. TSMC has dedicated tens of billions of dollars to their fabs in Arizona and have committed hundreds of billions more. Samsung has dedicated tens of billions of dollars and committed hundreds of billions more to their fabs in Texas. But they take a long time, and we have to remain committed to building not just the fab, but the surrounding ecosystem, not just for 3 or 5 years, but for 20 years or 25 years. Because you want not just one fab, but you want a whole trajectory of fabs. You want them working at today's cutting edge, but tomorrow's and next year's and in 10 years cutting edge as well. And those are things that have proven really challenging in the U.S. And I think we need it. They're strategic assets. And I think we need to find ways to collaborate with those that have the expertise and to find ways to build policy that is durable over a length of time that can build a vibrant ecosystem in the fab and the associated elements.
9: So the other big political economy theme, I guess, when it comes to semiconductors is this idea that they are, in fact, a strategically important technology. And so the U.S. should place some limitations on their use abroad. And so we've seen things like export controls, export restrictions. You're an actual chip company, and so I'm very curious at an operating level what your experience of these kind of export controls has actually been. Like, how much time does that take up for you? And then also, given that one of your biggest customers is an international firm in Abu Dhabi, like, how important is the trajectory of those export controls to your future business?
10: I think, you know, 3 or 4 years ago, I would have said not important at all. I think today they're really important. In the last administration, I got to know the leadership in the Department of Commerce and in the BIS Division of Commerce, which oversees the licensing. I think this is an extraordinarily difficult job, and we saw really hardworking, smart people doing a job that is very, very difficult. I got to know the people in this administration, and I found the same. Every single one of them is earning a tiny fraction of what they could earn in the private sector and is doing this because they believe that this is an important mission. The problem is that there are differing views about the right way to do this. And there are differing views on, you know, the right way to achieve the goal, which is to not give your most precious technology to your industrial enemy. Mm-hmm. And I think we can agree that today, in today's environment, China is an industrial enemy. Good, well-meaning people can disagree on whether the right strategy is to limit them from gaining access. Others argue, as those at NVIDIA have argued, is that the right strategy is to give them access and to keep them working on our product, on US-made, on US sort of designed product. I come down on the other side of that argument. I understand they're good arguments in both directions. I think limiting the distribution, the diffusion of our most precious technologies makes sense. And I think we have to do it thoughtfully, and we have to recognize that means some markets will be foreclosed to us. And I'm okay with that.
15: Just quickly on the sort of like current business stuff, you mentioned the deal with AWS. How does that work?

0: which is a lot of things. And then the IPO happens. I'm a cynic. So I wonder if the participation, if Donald Trump Jr.'s investment in your company made it easier to get the green light from these national security concerns to do an IPO.
1: I wish it were that easy. No, it had no role at all. We resolved all CFIUS issues in March of 2025.
0: Okay.
1: I believe that was before we took money from 1789.
0: Okay.
1: Moreover, I wouldn't ask. That's not who I am, and that's not the way we roll. So we took money because they are a thoughtful venture firm.
0: Okay.
1: And we don't believe that there's only one point of political view. There are lots of political views.
0: Sure.
1: They all have some merit. They all have some weaknesses. And so we have right-leaning political, some investors. We have left-leaning. The fact that this firm had some right-leaning in sort of investors. We were looking only at their ability to help us build an extraordinary company. And we have asked, and we will not we have never asked, nor will we ever ask for political access or anything of the kind.
2: What's it like to become a billionaire in a single day? This is something I assume will never happen to me, so I might as well ask you.
1: No, I think the honest truth is it was a big nothing for me. I had some wealth before and have some wealth after. I think this is a very difficult way to make money, right? Being a tech CEO. I think what you have to do is you have to love the work, you have to love the people, and you have to think every day about how to make your team rich. And far more important than sort of some change in my wealth was we made more than 800 millionaires.
0: Nice.
1: And that's something I'm proud of every minute of every day. And at my last company, we made 100 millionaires. And at this company, through our IPO, we made more than 800. And that's something that you wake up feeling good about yourself every single day.
2: This has been All Thoughts on Bloomberg Radio. I'm Tracy Alloway.
0: And I'm Joe Weisenthal.
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15: 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I'm David Gura. Today on the show, we're talking about Generation Alpha and how their entrepreneurship and spending are reshaping the retail landscape.
16: What is going on with Gen Alpha?
17: I'm genuinely terrified for this next generation of children.
18: There is no before for them. There is no analog childhood or a memory of one.
16: These children have access to so much media and so much content consumption.
17: I decided to work at a summer camp this year, and I didn't understand the severity of the brain rot.
15: Stacey, I'm hearing griping from one generation about the generation that's following it. This is a time-honored routine. This has happened generation after generation after. When did all of this start?
19: OK Boomer has been happening for thousands of years.
15: We had this with Generation X and Generation Y. Here we are. They're now grousing about Generation Alpha. What is being critiqued or criticized among this

0: You have a seat at the head of America's kitchen table. It's your morning show with Michael Del Chorno.
1: What's that song you and the church band always sing? It's a sledgehammer. Would you sing that on 7 o'clock for me?
2: Why don't y'all do that for Operator one time?
3: I don't think we got the memo. The three-day weekend is over. We're still playing. 54 minutes after the hour, the president's not playing. His annual physical is today.
4: He'll travel to Walter Reed National Military Medical Center in Maryland for the routine checkup. Last year, doctors diagnosed Trump with chronic venous insufficiency, a common condition causing mild swelling in his lower legs. The White House says Trump will also spend time with service members and staff at Walter Reed in recognition of their service, professionalism, and dedication to the nation. I'm Mark Mayfield.
3: A weekend shooting near the White House is being used as a reason to dismiss the ongoing lawsuit over the construction of the new ballroom.
5: The Secret Service says agents shot and killed an armed man at a security checkpoint near 17th Street and Pennsylvania Avenue on Saturday. Court documents filed after the shooting cite the deadly incident as a reason to dismiss a lawsuit filed by the National Trust for Historic Preservation. Government lawyers argue that the White House needs a secure facility to protect the president, his family, and their guests. I'm Tammy Trujillo.
3: A new analysis is raising concerns about Wegovy.
6: The study was based on millions of FDA side effect reports and found the risk signal was nearly five times stronger for Wegovy than Ozempic. The condition is called ischemic optic neuropathy and happens when blood flow to the optic nerve is reduced or blocked. The study also found that men using Wegovy showed the highest signal overall, with odds 116 times higher than expected. I'm Lisa Carton.
7: The Mandarin and Grogu.
3: Well, it blasted off to a big start over the holiday weekend. The first Star Wars film to hit the big screen in nearly 7 years made $100 million over the four-day holiday period, $81 million over the traditional weekend, brought in another $63 million overseas, pushing it to $163 million so far. Well, today's a special day. It celebrates a ruthless predator created after eating bad seafood. Curious? Bree Tennis has the story.
8: That's the story Bram Stoker claimed inspired Count Dracula, with the power to turn others into vampires with a bite, thus creating more vampires. In the book, Dracula only created three females to be his brides, but in the films, he turns thousands into vampires, but the odds of you running into one are statistically zero, because it's fiction. But 13% of us believe vampires are real, so maybe keep some garlic handy. I'm Bree Tennis.
3: All right, in sports, Daniel Suarez won the Rain Shorten Coca-Cola 600 after the NASCAR really worldwide family honored the late Kyle Busch. Meanwhile, the Indy 500, Felix Rosenquist, won his 110th Indianapolis 500 on Sunday by the closest finish in history of the Indy 500. In baseball, Rays lost 9-7 to the O's, Pirates 2-1 over the Cubbies. Cards lost 5-1 to the Brew Crew. Reds 7-2 over the Mets. D-backs beat the Giants 6-2. Guardians lost 10-2 to the Nats. A's lost 9-2 to the Mariners. Dodgers won 5-3 over the Rockies. Padres lost 3-0 to the Phillies. In the NHL, Canes beat the Canadiens in overtime if you fell asleep 3-2. Carolina now leads that series 2-1 in the East. In the West, Avs and Knights tonight. Believe it or not, I thought Avs, Canes, foregone conclusion, right? That's why you play the game. The Knights can close it out with a sweep tonight and a win against the Avs. Who'd have thunk it? And the Knicks, 130-93 over the Cavs, making it a clean sweep. For the first time since 1999, the New York Knickerbockers are headed to the NBA Finals. They'll play the winner of the Thunder and the Spurs, who play tonight, tied at 2 games apiece, Game 5 in Oklahoma City. Birthday, Stevie Nicks is 78. Actress Helena Bonham Carter is 60. Hank Williams Jr., 77. And the love of my life, Andrew Del Giorno, is 53. If it's your birthday, happy birthday. So glad you were born.
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22: The new $115 billion state budget just agreed upon by the legislature does not include tax relief at the gas pumps, which the governor said he would be willing to sign into law.
23: I'll happily sign it. I think I was asked about this when fuel said, and it's high. I mean, like, I just saw $4.50. That's high. Like, let's just be clear. That hurt.
22: The approved upon state budget proposal contains good news for HIV patients as well. The AIDS Healthcare Foundation announcing lawmakers reversed earlier cuts to the AIDS Drug Assistance Program. The deal restores eligibility to 400% of the federal poverty level and provides $75 million for the program. A final vote in Tallahassee expected this Friday. Anybody waiting for their carry permit in Florida now has either their approval or denial.
24: Florida's concealed weapon and firearm licenses are issued by the state's Department of Agriculture and Consumer Services, and now Commissioner Wilton Simpson says his office has now cleared their backlog of 30,000 pending applications. It's interesting to note that people still want their Florida concealed carry license. The state no longer requires one for concealed carry. It issues them for residents who might need them in other states. Florida residents with the license can skip wait periods when purchasing firearms, and Florida's Supreme Court last year ruled the state's ban on open carry was unconstitutional.
22: That's Evan Brown. A tornado responsible for some damage in Tampa. The National Weather Service confirming an EF0 touchdown Sunday night in Bayport. Winds reached almost 80 miles per hour, traveled about a third of a mile at 75 yards wide. National Weather Service says some structures sustained minor damage and a tree was toppled, but fortunately, no injuries. And former Rays shortstop Wander Franco spared prison time. A Dominican court finding him criminally responsible, though, for abusing a minor, granted him judicial pardon due to being blackmailed by the girl's mother, who sentenced to 10 years for trafficking the child. With Florida's News, I'm Natalie Rodriguez.
25: The U.S. military has carried out what it's calling self-defense strikes against Iranian missile launch sites and naval assets near the Strait of Hormuz, according to U.S. Central Command. CENTCOM spokesperson Timothy Hawkins said the action was taken to protect U.S. personnel from imminent threats posed by Iranian forces. NASA will give an update today about its plans to build a moon base. The agency says it intends to share moon-based plans and highlight progress toward a sustained presence on the lunar surface. It hopes to have the base up and running within the next 7 years. The New York Knicks are headed back to the NBA Finals for the first time since 1999. More from Mark Mayfield.
0: New York throttled the Cleveland Cavaliers 130-93 in Game 4 to complete a four-game sweep in the Eastern Conference Finals. The Knicks will take on either the Oklahoma City Thunder or the San Antonio Spurs.
25: I'm Michael Kastner.
21: Have you heard the news?
1: We've always said a tolling system in the streets would be unacceptable.
2: We want it free. We don't want tolls.
1: We don't just say that. The world has said that.
4: Who's going to be my last guest now?
5: What about me?
6: It shouldn't have ended this way.
26: And as backup continues on the Howard Franklin at the hump, two right lanes blocked from a fatal accident, a backup all the way to Dale Mabry, and it is a slow go. I would advise using the Courtney Campbell and the Gandy, but of course, westbound on that Gandy on normal days is heavy. It's going to be much heavier this morning. Heavy stuff behind the Hard Rock westbound I-4 and coming out of Plant City. That's just Tuesday morning traffic. Get traffic info around the clock by searching News Radio WFLA and iHeartRadio. Keeping you updated, I'm Pat George.
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0: Francisco to Washington, D.C., with Dallas, St. Louis, and you in between. It's your morning show with Michael Del Giorno.
1: I'm doing my Stray Cat strut. See the pause?
2: I never know. I'm like, did I lose connection to you?
1: No, that's a real dance. Oh, you can sing, but I can't dance. 53 minutes after the hour. Welcome back from our long Memorial Day weekend. I trust you had a safe and meaningful one. 53 minutes after the hour, President Trump honored those who made the ultimate sacrifice for their countries on Monday. More from Mark Mayfield.
3: He spoke at Arlington National Cemetery to mark the holiday on Monday afternoon.
4: We honor those who fell so that our republic might stand. Those who died so that our nation could live. Those who gave up their sacred light on earth so that the sublime light of American freedom would shine forever and ever.
3: The president also took part in a wreath-laying ceremony at the Tomb of the Unknown Soldier. I'm Mark Mayfield.
1: Oh, you just think you're done with them. Kentucky GOP Congressman Thomas Massie may be looking to win back a spot on Capitol Hill.
5: Massie has filed documents needed to run for Congress in 2028. Candidate Ed Galrain beat out Massie in Kentucky's Republican primary earlier this month, likely due in large part to President Trump's political backing. Massie has explained that filing the new campaign paperwork allows him to keep fundraising as he decides whether to again seek federal office. I'm Tammy Trujillo.
1: A new analysis is raising concerns about Wegovy. More from Lisa Carton.
6: The study was based on millions of FDA side effect reports and found the risk signal was nearly five times stronger for Wegovy than Ozempic. The condition is called ischemic optic neuropathy and happens when blood flow to the optic nerve is reduced or blocked. The study also found that men using Wegovy showed the highest signal overall, with odds 116 times higher than expected. I'm Lisa Carton.
1: And let's face it, Ozempic is a better jingle. A new study shows a common procedure for heart attack treatment is not providing any benefits. And in women, it's actually raising risks. Jim Roop has more.
7: Researchers at Mount Sinai School of Medicine published their findings in the New England Journal of Medicine regarding beta blockers. They say beta blockers did not significantly reduce death, repeat heart attacks, or hospitalization for heart failure in patients whose heart function was preserved. This was a multi-year study involving 8,500 patients in Spain and Italy. A sub-study shows women who got beta blockers had a higher risk of death, heart attack, or hospitalization for heart failure compared with women who did not receive beta blockers. I'm Jim Roop.
1: Jeffrey's always asking, where's the kaboom? Sticks in the nonprofit arts organization Kaboom Collective. They're announcing a new documentary.
3: Called 20 Years On, and it chronicles the two-decade partnership between Kaboom Collective and the band. It'll feature archival footage from Styx's performance at the Blossom Music Center in 2006 and a 2016 concert special, Sing for the Day, along with interviews and new studio sessions. Since becoming associated, the group's members have returned to perform, mentor, and collaborate with the organization's students. 20 Years On premieres June 6th. I'm Mark Mayfield.
8: Where's the big kaboom?
1: Oh, you couldn't find it? I knew you were going to do it.
8: I was looking.
1: I knew you were going to do it. I gave the pause. That's all right. Don't worry about it. Today's a special day. We celebrate a ruthless predator created after, well, eating bad seafood.
9: That's the story Bram Stoker claimed inspired Count Dracula, with the power to turn others into vampires with a bite, thus creating more vampires. In the book, Dracula only created three females to be his brides, but in the films, he turns thousands into vampires, but the odds of you running into one are statistically zero, because it's fiction. But 13% of us believe vampires are real, so maybe keep some garlic handy. I'm Bree Tennis.
1: Daniel Suarez wins the rain-shortened Coca-Cola 600 after NASCAR honored Kyle Busch. By the way, if you hadn't heard, his pneumonia, and then he turned septic and then died. So basically, it was infection. Felix Rosenquist won the 110th Indianapolis 500 on Sunday. It was the closest finish in Indy history. Canes beat the Canadians in overtime 3-2. Carolina now leads that series 2-1, and Vegas can close things out tonight with a win over the Avs. They lead 3-0. That series continues tonight. In the NBA, the Knicks eliminated the Cavs. Knicks make the NBA Finals for the first time since 1999. They'll play the winner of the Thunder and the Spurs, who are tied at two games apiece. Game 5 tonight in OKC. Stevie Nicks is 78. Helena Bonham Carter is 60. Hank Williams Jr. is 77. And the love of my life, Andrea Del Giorno, is 53. If it's your birthday, happy birthday. So glad you were born.
10: My name is Joey from Goodyear, Arizona. And my morning show is your morning show with Michael Del Giorno.
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23: Former Tampa Bay Rays all-star shortstop Wander Franco has been found guilty of sexually abusing a minor, but won't serve any prison time. Franco is on trial in a courtroom in the Dominican Republic, accused of having sex with a 14-year-old girl. But the judge claimed Franco was a victim himself and was manipulated by the girl's mother.
24: Please continue supporting me and trusting God, because soon, with God's faith, we'll rise again.
23: Franco outside the courthouse. He was arrested in 2024 and later suspended by Major League Baseball. Prosecutors argued Franco transferred thousands of dollars to the victim's mother in exchange for consent to have the relationship. A tornado is responsible for some damage in Tampa. The National Weather Service confirmed an EF0 tornado touched down Sunday night in Bayport. Winds reached almost 80 miles per hour at 75 yards wide. No injuries reported. A Florida county is out with a new evacuation map. just in time for hurricane season.
0: Hillsborough County updates its maps every 3 to 5 years based on new flood data from NOAA. Katya Miller with County Emergency Management says you can look up your own address online.
2: We have a map tool that you can type in your address and it'll tell you exactly which zone you're located in.
0: That's at hcfl.gov/heat for hurricane evacuation assessment tool. Some locations on high ground are now in evacuation zones because they're cut off by low-lying areas. Gordon Bird, Tampa.
23: A Lake County veteran's like a rock star. That's what Lynn Keel said about her dad, Daniel Keel. The 103-year-old's one of just three of the original Tuskegee Airmen still alive. Daniel posed for photos and got two standing ovations. With Florida's News, I'm Chris Trankman.
4: U.S. military says it has attacked Iranian missile launch sites and naval assets near the Strait of Hormuz. CENTCOM said the action was taken to protect U.S. personnel from imminent threats posed by Iranian forces, adding the strikes targeted missile positions as well as Iranian boats attempting to lay naval mines in the area. Texas voters will head to the polls in the Republican primary runoff of the U.S. Senate today. The contest pits incumbent Senator John Cornyn and State Attorney General Ken Paxton. Last week, President Trump endorsed Paxton, turning the race on its head. Ferrari is out with its first fully electric car. More from Tammy Trujillo.
5: Luce was created with a new look in a collaboration with the Love From agency, founded by former Apple design head Johnny Ive. It can hit 60 miles per hour in 2.5 seconds and costs $640,000.
4: Dow futures are up over 200 points. I'm Michael Kastner.
22: Have you heard the news?
6: We've always said a tolling system in the Straits would be unacceptable.
25: We want it free. We don't want tolls.
6: We don't just say that. The world has said that.
26: Who's going to be my last guest now?
27: What about me?
28: It shouldn't have ended this way.
29: Well, the only thing that's changed on the Howard Franklin Bridge is the delay is getting bigger. Southbound 275, anywhere coming out of Tampa, back around Dale Mabry, Armenia, all the way to the hump of the Howard Franklin Bridge. We have two right lanes blocked at the hump because of a fatal accident. Because of this, it is all messed up on both bridges. Well, all three bridges headed into Pinellas County. Courtney Campbell, Gandy, and the Howard Franklin. See traffic troubles? Call the traffic tip line, 866-545-9595. Keeping you updated, I'm Pat George.
30: This report is sponsored by Duke's Mayo. Duke's, it's got twang. This is-

0: is specifically the male. The peahen is the female. They are not native to the United States, although they thrive in coastal, warmish areas.
1: So when you see that thing fully displayed, when that peacock wants to have a little good time with a peahen, that thing may go 5 to 7 feet in every direction.
0: That's the whole point of those feathers. Again, the peacocks will use it to try to ward off or intimidate trespassers in their territory, but for the most part, the whole thing is to impress the peahens.
1: And they will shake those feathers, and the shaking isn't just like, hey, look how pretty. Mm-hmm. Science has discovered semi-recently those vibrations are in lockstep with the peafowl's head feathers that they used to think were just for show, but mm-hmm. now they realize they vibrate at the same intensity and that they can actually, you know, sort of feel when those tail feathers are vibrating in their direction through their head feathers.
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0: It's common sense in a world of narrative noise. 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
1: Happy birthday to your beautiful wife. 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My birthday's in 5 days, except I'll be 67.
2: Aw, well, we're glad you were born. 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I will make it so, I promise. President Trump honored those who paid the ultimate sacrifice to secure our republic at his Memorial Day address. Listen.
3: He spoke at Arlington National Cemetery to mark the holiday on Monday afternoon.
4: We honor those who fell so that our republic might stand, those who died so that our nation could live, those who gave up their sacred light on earth so that the sublime light of American freedom would shine forever and ever.
3: The president also took part in a wreath-laying ceremony at the Tomb of the Unknown Soldier. I'm Mark Mayfield.
2: A weekend shooting near the White House is being used as a reason to dismiss an ongoing lawsuit over construction of a new ballroom.
5: The Secret Service's agents shot and killed an armed man at a security checkpoint near 17th Street and Pennsylvania Avenue on Saturday. Court documents filed after the shooting cite the deadly incident as a reason to dismiss a lawsuit filed by the National Trust for Historic Preservation. Government lawyers argue that the White House needs a secure facility to protect the president, his family, and their guests. I'm Tammy Trujillo.
2: A new study shows a common procedure for heart attack treatment is providing very little benefit to men, and in women, actually raising risks. Jim Roop reports.
6: Researchers at Mount Sinai School of Medicine published their findings in the New England Journal of Medicine regarding beta blockers. They say beta blockers did not significantly reduce death, repeat heart attacks, or hospitalization for heart failure in patients whose heart function was preserved. This was a multi-year study involving 8,500 patients in Spain and Italy. A sub-study shows women who got beta blockers had a higher risk of death, heart attack, or hospitalization for heart failure compared with women who did not receive beta blockers. I'm Jim Roop.
2: Well, the Mandalorian and Grogu blasted off to a big start at the box office over the holiday weekend. The Star Wars film hit the big screen first in nearly 7 years. Of course, I've only seen the original. Brought in $100 million over the four-day holiday weekend, $81 million over the traditional weekend. Add in the worldwide sales, it came in at $163 million. Well, Pope Leo issued his first encyclical addressing topics ranging from AI to slavery. He's got a planned meeting with the mayor of Chicago. National correspondent Rory O'Neill is on the Vatican story for us this morning. Good morning, Rory.
7: Yeah, good morning. This encyclical, as you said, the first by this pope, was entitled Magnifica Humanitas, or Magnificent Humanity. And that was the focus, especially when it comes to the artificial intelligence part, essentially saying that let's keep humanity first and make sure that AI is working for us, not the other way around. He said that AI must not remain in the hands of a few, while warning that technology is fueling world conflicts. You know, even one of the founders of AI, a young man who is, gosh, I don't think he's even old enough to get a beer yet, but he's $7 billion richer. He was out there saying that he has concerns. He was at this event with the Pope, had consulted the Pope on AI, and said he has concerns about what global unemployment could do to the world. The Pope also used the opportunity to write about his predecessors and the way that they had endorsed the slave trade, specifically the Atlantic slave trade, and apologized in a historic way for the actions of his predecessors.
2: The five warnings on AI that he gave can erode human judgment, can simulate care without relationship, can deepen inequality, can destabilize democracy, and can make war easier, were his five warnings on AI. And then now the talks with the mayor of Chicago. This is a pope, forgive me, Rory, I know this might sound critical, but he seems to hang out with one side of partisan politics. And I think as a pope, he owes it for his viewpoint to hear from both. This is more of the same.
7: Well, he's met with J.D. Vance and Marco Rubio.
2: Well, you know, that was very, very early on. Since then, he's been spending a lot of time with Democratic operatives, and now here comes a mayor from a Democratic
7: major. Well, it's his hometown.
2: Okay. Yeah, I know.
7: Yeah, but it's his hometown. All right.
2: Maybe I'll lean on your side. And then we also are going to keep an eye on this war agreement, which we did in the first hour. People missed it. They can catch it in the podcast first hour.
8: or second hour, rather, if this is peace, I don't know what war is. Rory, great reporting all day. We'll have more tomorrow for you on Wednesday. One chance to live this Tuesday, May 26th, 2026. You'll never get this day again. 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
24: The new $115 billion state budget just agreed upon by the legislature does not include tax relief at the gas pumps, which the governor said he would be willing to sign into law.
25: I'll happily sign it. I think I was asked about this when fuel said it's high. I mean, like, I just saw $4.50. That's high. Like, let's just be clear. That hurt.
24: The approved upon state budget proposal contains good news for HIV patients as well. The AIDS Healthcare Foundation announcing lawmakers reversed earlier cuts to the AIDS Drug Assistance Program. The deal restores eligibility to 400% of the federal poverty level and provides $75 million for the program. A final vote in Tallahassee expected this Friday. Anybody waiting for their carry permit in Florida now has either their approval or denial.
26: Florida's concealed weapon and firearm licenses are issued by the state's Department of Agriculture and Consumer Services, and now Commissioner Wilton Simpson says his office has now cleared their backlog of 30,000 pending applications. It's interesting to note that people still want their Florida concealed carry license. The state no longer requires one for concealed carry. It issues them for residents who might need them in other states. Florida residents with the license can skip wait periods when purchasing firearms, and Florida's Supreme Court last year ruled the state's ban on open carry was unconstitutional.
24: That's Evan Brown. A tornado responsible for some damage in Tampa. The National Weather Service confirming an EF0 touchdown Sunday night in Bayport. Winds reached almost 80 miles per hour, traveled about a third of a mile at 75 yards wide. National Weather Service says some structures sustained minor damage and a tree was toppled, but fortunately, no injuries. And former Rays shortstop Wander Franco spared prison time. A Dominican court finding him criminally responsible, though, for abusing a minor, granted him judicial pardon due to being blackmailed by the girl's mother, who sentenced to 10 years for trafficking the child. With Florida's News, I'm Natalie Rodriguez.
0: The U.S. military has carried out what it's calling self-defense strikes against Iranian missile launch sites and naval assets near the Strait of Hormuz. U.S. Central Command says the action was taken to protect U.S. personnel from imminent threats posed by Iranian forces during the ongoing ceasefire. President Trump heads to Walter Reed National Military Medical Center today for his annual checkup. Last year, doctors diagnosed Trump with chronic venous insufficiency, a common condition causing mild swelling in his lower legs. The White House says Trump will also spend time with service members and staff at Walter Reed in recognition of their service, professionalism, and dedication to the nation. The Mandalorian and Grogu has blasted off to a big start at the box office. The first Star Wars film to hit the big screen in nearly 7 years made $100 million over the four-day holiday period. Dow futures are up 300 points. I'm Michael Kastner.
13: Well, this crash on the Howard Franklin has really messed up the interstate this morning. 275 is back to the interchange because the wreck on the Howard Franklin's right in the area of the hump, blocking two right-hand lanes, and it's a fatal crash. They do have some tow trucks on the scene, so it looks like it might open soon. A problem we have also, Gun Highway, just south of 54, and a crash at Tampa Road east of Curlew. Courtney Campbell, Gandy, heavy. Drivers avoiding the Howard Franklin. Get traffic info around the clock by searching News Radio WFLA on iHeartRadio. Keeping you updated, I'm Pat George.
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0: He walked back and forth through here naked and
1: might have been trying to make a sandwich, but I don't know. It's creepy.
0: She just pointed the phone to me and I seen him just doing what he was doing right here in our house. It was live footage.
2: Oh my God.
0: Time stamped and everything. My wife, she's germaphobic, so I had to most definitely clean it before she even stepped in this house, period. Too comfortable, so I know for a fact that somebody that comfortable, what else could be done? It's gonna be hard. I'm gonna probably write some languages on the back of the check for him to transfer to.
2: A little special memo.
0: Yeah, special memo.
3: Maybe we should have set that up so you knew what they were talking about. That's a tenant who came home and caught his landlord. Landlord was in his house. It's a little weird already. You come home and catch your landlord having sex in your home.
4: Well, he was watching him on a video camera, a security camera in the house.
3: That would make you, as he said there, you wonder what else is going on when you're not around.
4: Right, right.
3: What else is he capable of doing? I don't know if I... Yeah, I don't know if you need to assume there's any more beyond that.
4: I don't know. I don't think that's the first time you do that.
3: Maybe you didn't read the lease. Maybe he has every right to come into your home and have sex whenever you're not home.
4: Read the fine print. That's right. That's good advice.
3: So, did you see the song they did on the final Colbert show? Did you ever see that pop up?
4: No.
3: Very, very cool. You would like it because you're a big Elvis Costello fan. They do some song of his, I guess, that I didn't really know. But it's Elvis Costello and John Batiste and Stephen Colbert singing, actually, and a couple other people. It's like a video that they put together for the final song. You got to check it out. It's really, really good. But anyway.
4: Yeah, it sounds good, yeah.
3: Paul McCartney was the live musical guest. And he was, after Colbert said they were going to have the Pope on, they didn't have the Pope. And so they... Next best thing they could come up with was Paul McCartney, I guess, for the final guest. Anyway, Paul McCartney had to say this on Colbert the other night.
5: Do people ever misinterpret your songs to you?
6: Yes. I kind of like it, though. You write it, and you sort of think, okay, there it is. It's done. That's the song. Strawberry Fields. The beginning, it says, living is easy with eyes closed. But some people think it's living is easy with nice clothes. It's better.
4: It's a better line.
3: I actually saw Paul McCartney the other day talking about that thing that was on 60 Minutes a few years ago when one of their big albums, one of their biggest albums came out. I don't remember which one. Revolver or whatever. And he listened to it and thought, oh my God, the whole thing's out of tune. The whole album is out of tune. And he like lost his mind.
4: Wow.
3: Rushed to the studio and said, we can't let this out. And the whole thing's out of tune. And he was just wrong.
4: That's bizarre.
3: Isn't that weird that a guy like him could have that sort of breakdown?
4: Yeah. And the second crazy thing about Paul McCartney, remember when he did that big 60 Minutes thing and they asked him, why are you putting out a new album? He says, well, I want people to think I'm a good songwriter and musician and relevant and stuff. Dude, you're fine. You're okay.
3: Yeah, I think you'll be remembered that way.
7: Getty.
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2: The new $115 billion state budget just agreed upon by the legislature does not include tax relief at the gas pump, which Governor DeSantis said he would be willing to sign into law.
7: So if they put it in the tax package, I'll happily sign it. I think I was asked about this when fuel said it's high. I mean, like, I just saw $4.50. That's high. Like, let's just be clear. That hurts because people need to pay for fuel.
2: A final vote on the budget is expected in Tallahassee this Friday. What is part of the proposed budget is $4 million compensation for descendants of Florida's Groveland Four, a group of black men accused of raping a 17-year-old white girl in 1949 in Lake County. Governor Ron DeSantis pardoned them 5 years ago, and depending upon his veto pen, he needs to sign the budget before they will get the money. Artificial intelligence data centers are gobbling up land and water around the country. Governor Ron DeSantis just signed a bill that bans AI data centers from monopolizing the state's much-needed water supply, especially during a drought.
7: How are you going to say that somehow the water can go to data center when we need the water for our own people and for the core functions of our society?
2: Florida SB 484 regulates large-scale data centers, protects consumers against rate hikes, and manages environmental impacts. The law goes into effect July 1st. NASA will give an update later today about its plans to build a moon base.
10: The agency says it intends to share moon base plans and highlight progress towards a sustained presence on the lunar surface. NASA is building off the success of the recent Artemis II mission around the moon. It hopes to have the base up and running within the next 7 years. I'm Mark Mayfield.
2: The New Glenn rocket will be able to fly again after its last mission from Cape Canaveral failed. Blue Origin also announced a $600 million expansion on the Space Coast, bringing 500 new aerospace jobs to Central Florida. With Florida's news, I'm Karen Curtis.
11: U.S. military says strikes against Iranian missile launch sites and naval assets near the Strait of Hormuz were carried out in self-defense. U.S. Central Command says the action was taken to protect U.S. personnel from imminent threats posed by Iranian forces and was not meant to violate the ongoing ceasefire. President Trump is at Walter Reed National Military Medical Center for another routine checkup. Last year, doctors diagnosed Trump with chronic venous insufficiency, a common condition causing mild swelling of his lower legs. The curtain will rise again this week on a Broadway favorite, Daria Albinger in New York.
12: The Book of Mormon will return to Broadway Wednesday night for the first time since a fire at the Eugene O'Neill Theater, the home of the long-running show. Performances were canceled after the fire on May 4th, which started in the electrical room and quickly spread to the roof. It caused significant fire smoke and water damage.
11: I'm Michael Kastner.
13: Still looking at morning traffic westbound on I-4 today. For those traveling by the 275 interchange, 275 and I-75 are currently up to speed this morning in the Tampa area. No major problems to report for those who need to travel across the Howard Franklin Bridge or the Gandy Bridge. If you see any traffic problems, make sure to call the traffic tip line at 866-545-9595. With traffic, I'm Samantha Canning.
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31: Armstrong and Getty.
16: And now, he... Armstrong and Getty.
3: Not finding this anywhere. Fox had a headline up on the TV. Said Marco Rubio says it could take days for the details to shake out on this deal. Not finding that anywhere else, but keeping an eye on the... there he is up on the television right now. Keeping our eye on this supposed end-of-the-war deal that we've struck with Iran... The details are not known yet, and Iran says we didn't agree with that. So I'm not exactly sure what's happening. Rubio will take a couple of days to settle any disagreements on the deal. You mean disagreements like whether or not the strait opens or whether or not they pursue nuclear weapons? Those are some pretty big disagreements.
4: Whether Israel can keep fighting Hezbollah in Lebanon? Just, I haven't seen anything that even looks like an agreement. I mean, the one thing that had to happen was the Strait of Hormuz being open, or do you say straits? But Iran was recently mining it, and we attacked their mine land ships. So you going to waste your time, energy, men, and boats mining something that you're about to open? It's bizarre. I can't figure it out.
3: More on that later.
4: So there was a guy by the name of Sidney Hook. He was a philosopher at New York University who was a Marxist and turned into, through his life, a harsh, harsh critic of communism when he realized how it actually worked. And one thing he wrote that I thought was so persuasive and smart, I've posted it in the studio, and he wrote the following. I was guilty of judging capitalism by its operations and socialism by its hopes and aspirations, capitalism by its works and socialism by its literature. To this day, this error and its disastrous consequences are observable in the judgment and behavior of some impassioned individuals, mostly young. The folks at the Free Press went on the streets of New York to talk to Mamdani voters, accompanied by a Venezuelan who lived under the dream of socialism and is talking to the youngsters. Oh, that's right. The warm embrace of collectivism. And it went something like this.
32: Did you vote for Zoran Mamdani?
33: Of course.
34: Yes.
33: Yeah.
34: I canvassed for him.
35: The young people support him.
36: Mamdani's good.
37: Are you at all worried that he is a socialist?
38: Not really.
39: I think socialism is actually really good for society.
40: I'm a professor.
37: At NYU, I'm assuming.
40: Yes.
37: Are you familiar with how socialism worked out in other countries historically?
41: Just because it didn't work out so well in other parts of the world doesn't mean it won't work out well for New York.
37: I actually have a friend of mine here who fled Venezuela. He is a living product of socialism not working out in other places.
42: Came from Venezuela 9 years ago.
43: It's the only country that was ever destroyed by socialism and democracy.
44: Venezuela, y'all got a lot of other problems to deal with.
43: The problems were caused by the socialist policy.
45: My family went from making $2,000-$3,000 a month 20 years ago to $100 a month in 2016.
46: That was because the government gave everything you can imagine for free.
47: Yeah. We went from being a normal middle-class family with a car and then no electricity, no water.
4: It's a little hard to follow.
3: I remember I was talking to a woman from Mongolia. She grew up under Soviet rule. Mongolia was part of the Soviet Union. She was a little kid when it changed, but it got worse for them because they were part of the elite, which is the way it works in socialism. Her family was part of the elite, so they had a great life. And then when USSR fell apart, they had to, you know, try to figure out a way to make a go of it. Then you got people who aren't part of the elite who it's miserable for. That's the way socialism always turns out.
4: Yeah, let's roll on for at least one more segment.
0: What specific socialist policies led to that?
1: The government took over people's businesses, farms, grocery stores, factories. Do you support the proposal of government grocery stores?
2: Of course I do.
1: There was very little supply of chicken, toilet paper.
5: It was a line for blocks and blocks for a grocery store.
6: It's all about money, my friend, corruption.
5: Wait, what do you think the grocery store sells you food? For charity or for money?
6: For money.
5: That's not a bad thing.
7: What happened in Venezuela isn't going to happen here.
8: The policy is more focused on helping people out.
10: Every politician would promise to help the people.
11: Socialism means the government owns and controls the means of production. That is the companies, the businesses. Like Mamdani says, the government will own the grocery store. 9 million of us escaped our country. It's the largest refugee crisis in the world.
12: Crazy. Wow.
13: There is a lot of opportunities to use the wealth of New York to help everyone else.
14: You know, they have tried that in the Soviet Union from where my parents and my grandparents are from. All they remember of grocery stores is empty shelves.
15: Sarah Mamdani himself said that his goal is to abolish private property.
17: All of it. He's going to take everything.
18: You want to live in a public housing? No.
3: Why do our young people have so much anxiety? Is it because all of their media is edited like that? That clip makes me want to run in front of traffic.
4: Yeah, I know.
3: I can't even hardly pay attention to it because it's so closely edited with the music in the background.
4: Boom, boom, boom. Yeah.
3: It'd be really interesting if it was slower and it didn't have the music.
4: Yeah, if you could actually understand ideas being expressed. Yeah, that is enough to make you insane. It is extremely difficult to bring reality to the ears of a young person who's convinced by principle and ideas. It wouldn't happen here. No, it's happened like that every time. No, but this is more focused on helping people. But it's corruption. The elite control all the money and everything, and they're corrupt. No, that's not what we're going to do here. Short of slapping them or denying them the vote, I'm not sure what to do. Slapping is legal, so let's say you can't vote until either you're 28.
3: So you think an open-handed hard slap on the face, they would all of a sudden, whoa, thank you for that. You're right. Socialism is a stupid idea.
4: No, but it would make me feel better.
3: Ah, it's for you.
4: It would solve my problem.
3: The slapping is for you.
4: Oh, if you gave them a nice good slapping every time they said it, at least they would stop saying it. I don't want to get slapped again. Now, you can't have somebody that stupid and naive vote. Oh, my God.
3: Oh, I'm reminded. I'm looking up at the television. Trump's got his physical today. That's going to be the big story.
4: What's he hiding? Why the swollen ankles? Why the mysterious bruising?
3: It'll be the big story later today and tomorrow because probably in Trump fashion, someone's going to come out and say, he's healthier than a 22-year-old professional athlete. Something like that.
4: Right.
3: Always have to overdo it.
4: Yeah, well, I'm what, 25% younger than Trump? And he had a medical problem. He went to see the doctor. Yeah, it's always something once you hit a certain age. It's fine.
3: Speaking of slapping people, this popped into my head. I was talking to somebody over the weekend who was a family member who was going to move to Texas. I think maybe they did move to Texas. Yeah, moved to Texas. But they were surprised when they got there, having their kids in the school district, that there was a form to sign to allow corporal punishment in the school. I don't think they had forms when I was a kid because they had corporal punishment, and that'd be hitting you with a stick. Swatting, they called it, in school. Or spanking, I guess they did in the schools. When
4: paddling,
3: you
4: paddling, yes.
3: Paddling, yes. They paddled kids when I was still in school. I'm pretty sure there was no paperwork involved. They just did it. And the parents were fine with it. But apparently in current times, you have to have parents have to sign off on it. Yes, yes, you can paddle Jimmy. That's funny. I'm okay with it. I don't know if I'd want to sign a form that allows it. And I don't know why those things don't fit together, but something weird about that. And then you got the whole problem of in the modern school district, in which I don't trust their judgment much at all.
4: Right.
3: To give them that power.
4: I would want to know a great deal about the person making the judgment about when it's necessary.
3: My memory of school, I never got paddled. I was a good kid. My memory is that every kid that got paddled that I remember getting paddled had it coming. They were the kind of kids that needed paddled.
4: Yeah.
3: That's my memory of paddling. Did you have
4: Who's
3: that?
4: Who's making the decision?
3: You grew up in California, Michael. Was there paddling in California? Probably not.
2: No, not at least not when I went to school. It had already passed.
3: Yeah.
4: That's why there's junkies on the street. Back to paddling, clearly. Do the math.
3: We didn't have our eighth grade English teacher, Mrs. Rutledge. I assume she's gone now. Gladys, I'm reminiscing. Gladys, are you? Might have to paddle Gladys. Gladys.
4: Oh, Lord, elder abuse.
3: Hey, I wonder, Mrs. Rutledge paddled more kids than anybody. And she was like 4'8". I mean, she was one of the shortest adults I've ever seen. And she was angry at the world, and I believe single. So she might have, she definitely could have had a, I'm angry, I'm very small, I'm single, I'm angry, I'm going to paddle the young men of the world thing going. I don't mean like a sexual thing, just an anger thing.
4: That sounds like it.
3: She did a lot of paddling. But again, everybody I remember getting paddled had it coming. They should have been paddled. Up, Hanson joins us. Executive producer Hanson must have a paddling story from his youth in South Dakota.
9: I just love sharing this one. It's, oh, how much times have changed. When I was in fifth grade, our principal, thank you, Gladys, at a presentation amongst combined classes. So it's like fifth and sixth grade classes. Smart Al kid, Ken, by the way, Ken, picked him up by his shirt, picked him up off the ground in front of this presentation and slammed him up against a chalkboard.
3: Ooh.
9: Principal, student. Yes. Quiet down, young lad, was the message he was trying to deliver, but he felt like picking him up 3 feet off the ground and slamming against chalkboard.
3: And was Ken
4: there you were at Dirty Harry Elementary School.
3: And was Ken the kind of kid that had that coming?
9: Yes. Frequently got on the wrong side of the law. And was kind of a, like, oh, darn it, I did it again kind of kid. You know?
4: Ask anybody who attended a Catholic school prior to, say, 1980. And, man, they got hit for everything.
3: But did your dad have that experience?
4: Oh, yeah. If you were looking anywhere but at the teacher or daydreaming or talking or misbehaving in any way, squirming too much, they'd whack you with a ruler or whatever they had handy.
12: Looking at my sandals? That's a paddling.
16: Looking out the window? That's a paddling. Staring at my sandals? That's a paddling. Paddling the school canoe? Oh, you better believe that's a paddling.
4: Oh, boy.
3: I don't know. Are you more or less in favor or not? It's still going on in Texas. Are you a yes or no on that?
4: Well, you know, your point about not trusting the schools these days to do anything right is a good one. How about you tell me what the kid did, sanction them according to school rules, and I'll decide who gets whacked. That would be my point of view. I mean, because unless the kid has established a pattern of behavior, you know, what are you doing hitting my kid?
3: I don't know. If there is
4: a pattern of behavior and we get together and I say, you know what, if you got to whack them, whack them. That's a different circumstance.
2: Well, I say make it public paddlings, yes, in the quad.
3: I don't know why I was so terrified by this. I mean, it wouldn't feel good. I'm sure it stings, but getting hit by a flat board on your buttocks, I'll live.
4: Sure.
3: No wonder the bad kids kept doing the bad things. It probably didn't hurt that much. For us straight-laced kids like myself, it was just horrifying. I was more worried about the shame and the being singled out as a bad kid than I was the pain of the paddling. But
4: it was the ass pain that was bothered me.
3: I think, let me come to your school. I'll walk the halls. I can tell by looking at them. And I'll just, based on how they look, they'll get a paddling. I think that's the way you ought to do it.
4: Wow, nice. Let's see, got this from longtime friend of the show, Dave. My sixth grade teacher grabbed a kid by the collar, had him in the air, pressed him against the wall, yelling in his face, that kid is a judge now.
3: There you go. Turned him around. Go.
4: That's right. Tough love.
3: Turned his life around.
4: Scared straight.
3: If you have any thoughts on this, you can text us 415-295-KFTC.
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23: Looking at some slow traffic on I-4 westbound today for those who need to travel between 21st Street and 275. Both 275 and I-75 are up to speed today in the Tampa area. No delays to report across the Fort E. Campbell Causeway or Howard Franklin Bridge. If you see traffic problems, make sure to call the traffic tip line at 866-545-9595. With traffic, I'm Samantha Canning.
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3: Oh my God. I'm transfixed by this video I just came across. The audio would be a little confusing, I think.
6: What are they?
3: That's Dr. Oz's voice. Talking to RFK Jr. So the video is, it's RFK Jr. in his suit pants, tight dress shirt and skinny black I'm a Kennedy tie and stocking feet on a patio. It turns out to be Dr. Oz's patio. So just all of this is just like if you went back in a time machine 15 years, it'd be like, what? Anyway,
4: okay, so
3: RFK Jr. in his sock feet on Dr. Oz's patio with the wife of Larry David from the Curb Your Enthusiasm show, which is, you know, JFK's RFK's actual wife. Saying, watch out. Can you get, be careful. There's a couple of snakes going crazy in the corner of the patio. RFK Jr. walks over there in his socks, reaches down with his hands, squirrels around, grabs these two snakes. They're squirming around and flying around every direction. He walks over with a big smile on his face. They're all like, what are you doing? He's like, oh, they're harmless or whatever. And he's, are they biting you? Yeah, that one kind of bit me. And he shakes his hand.
4: Jiminy, it's no dead bear, but a couple of snakes will do. The fact that he's not shirtless wearing tight jeans is very disappointing to me, but
3: I don't know. It's
4: rocking
3: almost
4: the stocking feet. So do you have to take off your shoes at Dr. Oz's pad? I hate that.
3: Oh, I'll bet that's it. I'll bet Dr. Oz makes you take your shoes off when you go in. And they're out on the back patio looking over the ocean because Dr. Oz, as a TV quack, apparently has done pretty good for himself.
4: Oh, yeah, please.
3: What is with RFK Jr.? I don't know many people in my life that would have gone over and just bent down with a big smile on their face and grabbed those two snakes and walked over and let them continue to bite him on the hands while
4: that's
3: they talk about
4: it. Really bad idea.
3: I don't know if he just really knows snakes and knew what kind of snakes they were or is okay with being bitten by. I don't even care if it's non-venomous. I don't want to be bitten by snakes. I don't like the idea of grabbing snakes with my bare hands.
4: If they're non-venomous, but you could get horrendous infections. Are you kidding?
3: What about
4: a reptile is breaking your skin?
3: And he's just got this big smile on his face, like, isn't this great? These two snakes that are swinging around and everything like that. And Dr. Oz and Cheryl Hines are like, what the hell are you doing? What nut he is.
4: Marco Rubio's got to be thinking, what the hell have I gotten myself into?
3: We're going to post this at the website. I'm retweeting it.
4: Wow.
3: You think his dozen years of being a heroin addict just like numbed him to life or something? That is a wild video. Huh. You don't see that every day.
4: I'll go over there in my stocking feet and wrangle those snakes for you, Dr. Oz. No problem. I'm on it.
3: On Dr. Oz's patio. And RFK, isn't he like in his mid-70s?
4: You'll be fine, Larry David's TV wife. I've got this.
3: Right.
4: Yeah.
3: Right.
4: He's an old steroid abusing.
3: Super tan.
4: Insanely tanned. Yes.
3: Big smile on his face. Look at these two snakes I'm holding. Spinning around and biting him on the hands.
4: What the hell?
3: I know. I hope that's not AI. It doesn't look like AI. It looks real.
4: Oh, wow. Wow. That's an interesting possibility.
3: He just shuffles over there. And yeah, I wonder, that'll be funny if it turns out to be completely made up AI.
4: Speaking of AI, you got the Pope speaking out against AI. He's warned us that it's the modern Tower of Babel. You got reports on killer robots powered by AI. You got the FBI is warning that anti-tech extremism is going to be a source of terrorism in coming days. Holy cow, it's gone wild. We'll have all that for you coming up in moments. Stay with us.
5: Armstrong and Getty.
3: Every spam call, every scam text, every sketchy email with your name, each one starts the same way. Somebody found you.
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6: A tornado is blamed for damage in Tampa. The National Weather Service confirmed an EF0 tornado touched down Sunday in Bayport after it was spotted as a waterspout. A tree was toppled and a pool cage destroyed, but no one was hurt. Hillsborough County releasing new storm surge maps for hurricane evacuations. Katja Miller with the Office of Emergency Management says evacuation zones follow the county's rivers and creeks.
7: And that storm surge can push all the way into those riverine areas.
6: The county updates maps every 3 to 5 years when it receives new data from NOAA. The man accused in the deadly mass shooting at Florida State appears in court. Phoenix Eichner is accused of killing two people and injuring several others. With Florida's news, I'm Chris Trankman.
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11: 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Hey, everybody, I'm MJ, Todd Schmidt, along with Steve and Elizabeth Holland. And this is the second part of our series on the longevity reality check. The bottom line, people are living longer. And we're doing a reality check to make sure that you have enough money, you don't run out of money in retirement, and it takes planning. Now, one of the biggest retirement mistakes is cash that is just sitting there. Would you like to address this problem?
8: Yeah, definitely. We call this going broke safely. We've discussed this many times over the years, but so this is something that we see very, very frequently, that people just, Elizabeth, they just get too busy. They get busy with their life and they say, yeah, I know I got $50,000 sitting down at such and such bank and I just haven't had time to reallocate that to somewhere else, pull that money out. So if you have $50,000, $75,000, $100,000 or more sitting in cash doing nothing, or maybe you're one of the fortunate ones, you're making 0.1% of 1%. You know, big banks can be pretty criminal. That's for sure. You are going broke safely, and this is not a smart allocation, not even for 3 months, let alone, say, a year or 3 or 5 years.
9: So we're talking about the danger of dead money. And, you know, that sounds kind of morbid. But I love the way you explained that, Steve, because really that's a great explanation of dead money. People just have the money sitting there. Realistically, you may only need about, you know, now 3 to 6 months, realistically,
8: right,
9: of expenses. But we don't tell our clients that. We tell them 12 to 18 months because we want them to have no surprises. For example, when COVID appeared and it stayed for what, 3 or 4 years COVID was?
12: It's a safety cushion. It's a buffer. Yeah, so yeah. Why not have a little bit more?
9: Right.
12: And then living on the edge.
9: Exactly. Yeah. So why have about 3 to 6 months? I always say, and you do the same, 12 to 18 months. So that gives you a really good benchmark. And what we look at and say, okay, how do you live? Because it's important how you live. The 3 months could be, you know, very, very minimal. But if your lifestyle is really extravagant and you want to continue that lifestyle, man, you better plan for it.
8: Yeah, well, unfortunately, MJ said living on the edge. And so I'm thinking of that wonderful song, Living on the Edge by Aerosmith. So,
12: living on the edge.
8: So I can't get it out of my head now. Thanks, MJ.
12: Sorry about that. Steven Tyler,
9: yes.
12: Aerosmith.
8: That's right. Yeah. So
9: Stephen Holland.
12: Yeah, Steve, guest guitarist Steve Holland.
8: Well,
12: or I'm sorry, guest drummer. I apologize. That's
8: guest
12: right.
8: Drummer, right. Yeah. You know what? I'll tell you, I have this picture in my office of me and Steven Tyler and Elizabeth, and it was so funny when we met him. Right away, he said, he went right over to Elizabeth, and he was like, oh, girl, where'd you get those pants? Woo-hoo, look at those pants. And he's like flirting with my wife. And so Elizabeth looks at him and says, my husband really loves you. He's been a fan for a long, long time. And he's like, yeah, I'll talk to him in a minute.
12: Yeah. So, back to your pants.
9: Right. Where'd you get those pants?
8: Let's talk about those pants. All right, so we're talking about the hidden cost of cash and the problem of letting money sit idle for many, many years. So let's say you have $20,000. Imagine this example here. $20,000 and it's doing nothing. And it continues to do nothing. And over 25 years at 6%. So you've got another stack of money. Over 25 years at 6%. That could have grown to over $85,000. So that's a big difference right there.
9: But, you know, people don't stop and think about how money can actually compound in all these years.
8: Right.
9: Because what we do, we tell clients exactly what's going to happen to their money. And we can show them how it's going to grow and how they can have income. And that is, you know, what you just mentioned, Steve, that's not really being safe. Quite honestly, you're really losing out opportunities. And to me, losing out opportunities is really sad because it's preventing your portfolio to grow.
8: Right. And I think the banking industry, they are still trying to sell people on the fact that your checking, your savings, your money market account, it's here. It's liquid. It's liquid. You can get to it anytime you like. Well, guess what? Our clients, their Fidelity accounts, their Schwab accounts, and we have hundreds of millions of dollars invested for our clients. But you know what, Elizabeth? It's liquid. It's liquid. You get raising cash phone calls all the time from clients who say, hey, Elizabeth, I need $20,000, I need $10,000, what have you. So the money is also liquid. But the banking industry, they want people to believe that the money that you have at the bank, that's the only type of money that's really liquid. It's not. Your money, all of your money should be working well for you.
12: 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Just say, hey, I'm listening to the radio show. 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Right below that, it's sort of a goldish band. And in that band, you'll see click here for a discovery call. Just do that. And you pick the time and the date that is good for you. And that's how you get the ball rolling with the Hollands. Again, no cost, complimentary, no obligation. Any questions, please contact the Hollands. Now, building a retirement foundation. When you think about foundations, you think about a very sturdy structure that holds things up. So, Elizabeth, let's talk about building this foundation.
9: Oh, I like that. Building a foundation sounds like strength and power. And
12: it is, yeah.
9: Yes, and I can build something that's fabulous. So
8: right,
9: this is where...
8: How much coffee did you have today?
9: This is where... Well, we're talking about dead money, and dead money is just investments that people actually don't have any growth at all.
8: That's right.
9: But this is building your retirement, building a foundation. This is where strategies comes in, and we have done this by dividing two different strategies into two parts. Essential expenses, which is you need to eat, you need food, you need to live, you need housing. You need medical care. You need to have that for your health.
8: Yeah, that sounds like essentials to me, that's for sure.
9: Absolutely. And then, of course, there's the lifestyle expenses. Travel, fun, gifts to the wife, the husband, you know, the friend.
8: Buying a new drum set for your husband.
9: All these are gifts. So these are the things that you have to understand, the two lifestyle. And when we build a plan, we ask our clients, what's important to you? What's important to you? And they would tell us, I like to travel. Most of them say, I like to travel.
8: Right.
9: I like to spend more time with family.
8: That's right. Yep. You know, the industry, our industry is so guilty of making things to be so incredibly complicated. And it doesn't need to be that complicated. I mean, in this example, the goal is very simple. I need to cover my essentials with predictable income.
9: Yes.
8: Why predictable income? Because I'm going to have these essentials every single month for the rest of my life. The rest of my money, if it's not covering my essentials, then I'll set that aside and I'll create a growth strategy and I'll revisit that over time. But it doesn't have to be so crazy complicated. Cover your essentials and then take the rest of what you have. Make sure it's liquid because liquidity is important. But make sure you have a good growth strategy.
12: Steve, now on to the income stability strategy. Explain this.
8: So where are you going to get stable income? Where are you going to get guaranteed income? Where are you going to get guaranteed income that's guaranteed through the end of your life? Well, you know what? You're not going to get that with stocks. You're not going to get it with bonds. You're not going to get it with mutual funds. You're not going to get it with most investments. You are going to get it through an annuity that has a guaranteed lifetime feature to it. Are you going to pay for it? Yes, of course. Nothing is free in this world, right? Except the air that we breathe. And our government is probably trying to find a way to tax us on that. But But investments like equity-linked annuities can play a great role at creating guaranteed lifetime income that you cannot outlive. Should you put a lot into this? No. You could put maybe 15, 20, 30% of your total portfolio, depending on your structure. But there's no other investments that you can get a guarantee till the day you die.
9: Well, I would have to say, people come in here and they say, you know what? I'm so afraid of the market. I'm so afraid of going into the market. I just want to be, I want to have some kind of a growth. I don't want to be too aggressive, but I want growth. And I want sustainable income. I don't want to worry about where my next dollar is coming from.
8: Right.
9: And these are the conversation I think most advisors don't pay attention. And this is where we come in and say, okay, tell us exactly what you need. Because when I talk to anyone, I tell them, what can I do to help you today? Simply meaning that, tell me what's bothering you. Tell me what's provoking you. I'll tell you how I could fix it.
8: Right.
9: And this is how we started. To me, I look at it and say, this takes longevity risk off the table. Because you're having the conversation, what exactly is important to you? Stable income, that's important. And people don't want to worry about market swings. It just scares them. You know, they want to feel like, I have a plan. I know this is going to work for me. My financial advisor gave me a plan, and it's sustainable. And that's what I want.
8: Right. So the market swings don't impact your groceries or your monthly mortgage payment, for example.
12: 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Now, I know one of the most thrilling things for you, Steve and Elizabeth, is when you have clients and, you know, you explain to them, you know, how to put these plans together. I'll give an example. So let's say you have a couple that's heavily invested. They're nervous about the market volatility. But once they have secured their essential income, you see like the light go off. You hear a ding and they get it, and their entire mindset can shift because you've explained how to stop reacting emotionally to the market. Now, how often do you see that?
8: We see it all the time.
9: Yes.
8: Right?
9: Yeah.
8: You know, in our new book, Greed and Fear, we talk about

0: how to make sure, like we're discussing, how to make sure those essentials are covered for the rest of your life. And you're absolutely correct, MJ. They look at Elizabeth and I like they just have a new awareness in life, like, oh my gosh, that makes so much sense.
1: This could happen for me.
0: This can happen for me. And the worry goes away. And they feel so much better. We have so many clients who come in for a review once they've been a client for 2-3 years. And they'll spend like the first 20 minutes telling us about their latest, greatest vacation. And we never stop them. You know, we look at all the pictures. Remember people used to bring in pictures all the time? Now they, of course, pull out their phone and show us all these pictures. But they're living their life. They're living their life the way we want them to live it, and that is with enjoyment and not worried about stocks and bonds and mutual funds and taxes and geopolitical nonsense and everything else that's going to be thrown their way that they can manage.
2: Elizabeth, what about growth for longevity? Explain this principle to our listeners.
1: So we're talking about this foundation, right? And I got very excited about building a foundation. So once your foundation is covered, now you can invest for growth. And of course, you can fight inflation and fund your lifestyle. So what does that all mean? You're working with a financial advisor. You have fears about, geez, how is this going to work? How am I going to survive with what I have here? How am I going to cover my bills? What's going to happen?
2: Let me point something out. And as we sit here in the studio, and this is mid-May of 2026, when we're doing this particular program, it might come up as a repeat later in the year, but we just got the April 2026 inflation numbers.
0: Right.
2: They just rolled out, and consumer prices for April of 2026 rose 3.8% annually, and that is April. That is the highest number. That's the highest inflationary number since May of 2023. So we're starting to see inflation creep back up again.
0: That's right. We're starting to see inflation raise its ugly head, and everyone's going to get concerned about it. And these are the cycles that we have to deal with. And these cycles are very, very important because, you know, everything is cyclical. It will change. It will go back down. It'll go back up. And that's why it's so important that you have some type of plan for this.
2: You know, with the inflation picture looking like it's going to increase, it's going to be interesting with the new Fed chief coming in. You know, Trump wants interest rates cut. But if you have a strong inflationary picture that's out of whack, you don't cut rates.
0: That's right.
2: You keep them the same, or you end up raising rates.
0: Right.
2: So, you know, it's going to be very interesting to see what happens as Powell leaves and a new Fed chief comes in. So that's going to be very interesting to watch.
0: Yeah, I wonder if Trump's going to start out with calling the new Fed guy a knucklehead.
1: No, because you know what? As soon as you said that, I was thinking to myself, oh my gosh, what's going to happen with interest rate? I mean,
0: they might start creeping up.
1: Right, because is Joel Powell going to come out and say, you know, hey, na-na-na-na, boo-boo, I told you so. Yeah.
0: I told you, Donald.
1: Right.
0: I told you this would happen.
1: Right.
0: It's your fault.
1: Now it's on your watch, because my watch, I had things under control.
0: Right.
1: That's what they all say. Anyway, but yeah, that's pretty interesting, because if it starts at 3.8, then what's going to happen next month?
2: Yeah. We'll have to see if the upward trajectory continues for May 26 or if it levels or starts to go down. But, you know, with oil prices up, gas prices up, that tends to feed the machine for higher inflation because it generally raises all costs. So let's see what happens. Elizabeth,
0: Absolutely.
2: Just to sum up this segment, Elizabeth, you do need stability and growth in any designed planning.
1: Exactly. Not one or the other, but you're exactly right. You do need stability. So what we talk about stability, we talk about your mom, Steve, who's going to be 98 this year. The stability, she will never run out of money, right?
0: No, she will not.
1: So that is something that she could take to heart. And when she sees us, she goes, hey, Stevie, how am I doing? Am I still playing the stock market? I'm thinking, oh, my God, lady, stop.
0: you just want to grab her and hug her.

0: You know, am I still playing the stock market? Aww. You know, but I'm thinking, wow, she is in a stock market and she's doing damn good.
1: Do you remember a couple years ago when we went to visit her and I gave her a hug and she said, oh, Stevie, honey, you're getting so tall.
0: I know. But we didn't tell her the reason for that.
1: Right.
0: And of course, you know, we want the growth. So someone like your mom who is in the stock market and who also have stable income coming in, there is growth in her portfolio. So the security of feeling confident and feeling good is enormous.
1: Right. It is.
2: Listen, folks, this has been eye-opening. Retirement Today isn't about getting to the finish line. It's about staying in the race. Steve, I think that's a good way to put it. Wouldn't you agree?
1: Yeah, I absolutely would. And watch out for people who are forecasting the future. A great example, MJ, you just released new numbers on inflation. But a month ago, 2 months ago, 3 months ago, they were saying there's going to be at least three more rate cuts before the end of 2026. You have to do this intelligently. Small changes can mean hundreds of thousands of dollars of difference over time.
0: So if your plan hasn't been stress test for 30 plus years, you're just guessing at this point.
1: That's right.
2: It's simple. 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
3: Tampa Bay, this is Alicia Holland, DeBernardi here, advisor with the Holland Group. We are answering your question of the day, and I have Steve Holland with me.
1: Okay, Alicia, so this next question we get all the time, right? Especially when interest rates come down and they get lower and lower and lower, and the appetite for refinancing becomes that much greater, right?
3: Yep.
1: So I guess go ahead, read off the question, and we'll take it from there.
3: Sure. So Gary from Carrollwood wrote in to say, should I pay off my mortgage before retirement or keep the money invested instead?
1: Ah, the old dilemma. Should I rely on emotional security or should I really look at the mathematical opportunity costs here? You know, here's the bottom line, that if you have a mortgage and you're paying back 3.25%, we say do not pay that off. You should be making much more in your investments. Why would you take money out of your investments to pay off a mortgage that's much lower than what you're making in your investments? Mm. Now, if you can't afford it, that's a different story. So we would examine that and go through all the opportunities that do exist in your situation. But if your mortgage is, say, 6%, 6.5%, 7%, we say there is a significant value to entering retirement and being mortgage free. There really is. And yes, it gives you that emotional security that a lot of people want. A lot of people who retire successfully, they say the same thing. I have no debt. I have no debt at all. I put everything on a credit card, but I pay it off every single month. I don't carry any debt at all. I have no mortgage. I have no automobile debt. I have nothing, and it feels pretty darn good.
3: I would say that's the majority of all of our clients as well. Having that cash flow flexibility during retirement, that is huge. So let's say there's no more mortgage in the equation, but there's an unexpected hefty expense, such as maybe replacing the roof or an AC just broke and needs to be replaced. I mean, now we have more accessibility and more options to really look at your overall investment strategy and see what's going to be the most tax efficient and conducive way to make that withdrawal to accommodate a last minute or unplanned expense.
1: Right, right. And another thing I'll throw in is the timing of you paying off the mortgage. Now, let's say that you have a mortgage that's only, let's say, somewhere in the middle, like 4.5%. But you've had the mortgage for like 25 years. Yeah. I look at it and then I say, you know what, if I was to pull up an amortization table on this, you're paying back almost purely principal anyhow. So you might as well just pay it off, continue to pay it off slowly instead of taking a lump sum and paying off the mortgage. Mortgages are, you know, they're loaded up in front with all that interest. And when the mortgage is new, yeah, you're paying back mostly interest. But if the mortgage is old, if it's, you know, like a 22, 25 year, you're in year 22, 25, and it's a 30-year mortgage, you're probably paying close to nothing but principal back by that time. So look at your cash flow flexibility during retirement. And if you need our help, we'll be happy to sit down and really examine it for you very closely.
3: That's right. So thank you again, Gary, for that question. And thank you, Tampa Bay. Keep those questions coming in.
1: Hey there, Tampa Bay. 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
10: This is the Bloomberg Money Minute. Last week, consumer sentiment, as measured by the University of Michigan, fell to a record low because of worries about inflation. Today, a read of consumer confidence, this one by the Conference Board, was lower as well. Not at a record, but also on worries about rising prices caused by the war. But the Wall Street Journal reports the U.S. Navy has restarted guiding ships through the Strait of Hormuz, and hopes are rising after weekend talks for some kind of peace deal between the U.S. and Iran. With that, Wall Street is mixed, but mostly higher. The Dow right now down by about a fifth of a percent. The NASDAQ 1% higher. The S&P up more than half a percent. Oil is down 2%, $94.50 a barrel. And with the New York Knicks sweeping the Cleveland Cavaliers to advance to the NBA Finals for the first time since 1999, winning 11 straight games, shares of the team's owner, Madison Square Garden Sports, are up almost 2% right now, hitting an all-time high. 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
12: Number one, open the strait. Number two, provide some level of economic relief to Iran. That's something for both sides. Put the nuclear discussion in a sidecar to be negotiated in the future. And then here's the key point. Over time, 2 to 3 years, we help build a resistance inside Iran, like we built the French resistance in World War II. That's how the regime falls, not because of bombing.
11: What is the thing about Iran we most get wrong? Vali Nasr has that wonderful one volume out on the history of Iran through 1979 and all the war, the horrific Iraq-Iranian war. What's the thing we get most wrong about our study of Iran, Admiral?
12: We don't understand how they see themselves. And we think of them as this kind of annoying mid-sized power in the Middle East. That's not how they see themselves, Tom. They see themselves as the inheritors of the Persian Empire from 2,500 years ago. They truly believe in that kind of destiny. And I say this as a proud Greek American. It was only the Greeks who finally stopped them at the edge of Europe 2,000 years ago. That's the mental map they hold. Right. And until we understand that, we are going to have a great deal of difficulty dealing with them.
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20: Strikes resume even as the markets bet on peace. Welcome to the Tuesday edition of Balance of Power. As the Pentagon says, it carried out self-defense strikes in southern Iran. And now the Navy resuming escorts of ships through the strait. We'll get the latest from Bloomberg's Wendy Benjaminson in just a moment. The Pope says it's time to disarm artificial intelligence. We'll discuss the warning from the Vatican when we spend some time with Bloomberg's Mike Shepard. And it's MAGA versus the establishment today in Texas. They're voting right now. And we're going to look at the primary runoff happening in the Lone Star State with our political panel, Jeannie Shanzano, Lester Munson, all after a look at Wall Street. Let's start there right now. First trading session of the week with Charlie Pellett in New York. Hey, Charlie.
21: Well, hello there, Joe Matthew. To bounce off the bottom, we do have the Dow Jones Industrial Average lower, the S&P NASDAQ. They are both advancing right now, but the S&P 500 index at 7511, higher by 38 right now, up by about 0.5%. So stocks kicking off the holiday shortened trading week at a record. Hopes for a peace deal between the U.S. and Iran overshadowing military strikes in the Persian Gulf. We've got the Russell 2000 index of small cap shares advancing by 1.4%. All of this with a 10-year at 4.49%, the VIX just above 17, and the 2-year 4.05%, the 30-year holding above 5%, 5.02%. Spot gold down 1.4%, 45.04 the ounce. Interesting day for crude. Yes, West Texas Intermediate crude at $94 a barrel. It is down 2.7%, but Brent crude holding around $100 a barrel. Barrel of Brent right now $100.10, up by 4.1%. As for the market backdrop, Joanne Feeney is a partner at Advisors Capital Management, and she was a guest this morning on Bloomberg Open Interest.
22: I think the market is assuming some kind of resolution occurs that will allow more oil traffic to get through the strait. And we've seen that in the oil price numbers, but you know, by no means is that assumption 100%, because we're still seeing elevated oil prices relative to before the war.
21: Joanne Feeney of Advisors Capital Management. So again, we do have Brent crude pushing higher, right around $100 a barrel. Oil majors are trading lower. Case in point, ExxonMobil down 2.2%, ConocoPhillips down by 2%, and shares of BP, they
0: they are down by the ADRs, down by 4.5%. I'm Charlie Pellett. That's a Bloomberg Business Flash. Joe Matthew, back to you now as Balance of Power continues.
2: All right, Charlie, thank you. Missed you over the weekend. Charlie Pellett's back. We're putting the band back together on a Tuesday. Feels like a Monday edition of Balance of Power here on Bloomberg Radio, satellite radio, channel 121, and streaming live, as always, on YouTube. You'll want to dial us up. We've got new images from the White House, this incredible set they're putting together here for the big UFC fight for the president's birthday. You can hardly drive by there. It looks like, well, there you go. If you're with us on YouTube, James mentioned it looks like an alien spacecraft has landed on the South Lawn. And we're not even close to being done. And that doesn't even include the ballroom. The president's not in the White House right now. He's actually up at Walter Reed, and we've got our eyes on the clock. He got there a little before 9 o'clock. Walter Reed Hospital, his third scheduled checkup in 13 months for what the White House is calling a routine annual dental and medical assessment. Annual? This is the third trip in a year. Knowing the president turns 80 next month, everybody's waking up to more stories questioning his health. He did look bruised up on the hand when he was at Arlington Cemetery yesterday. We'll find out if we get a readout on what's going on there, because it looks like it might be a bit of a stay. Wild market, though, today. The president had everybody in a tizzy over the weekend, thinking we were on the verge of a peace deal with Iran. And the market is still pretty much there. I see the Dow has turned lower, but oil prices have been responding, stocks and bonds responding, as the president prepares to make a trip to Camp David tomorrow to talk about what could be the final throes of this conflict. And he's been thinking big, not just about ending this war, but maybe even adding to the Abraham Accords, as he says, I am mandatorily requesting that all countries immediately sign on. I love that use of the language, mandatorily requesting. I'm going to start using that a lot more often. I feel like that's a pretty polite way to demand something. He says Iranian officials and U.S. negotiators in the final stages of reaching an agreement. But then we wake up this morning to news that we've been striking more targets in Iran because they're laying mines in the strait. And they're moving missile launchers around. This doesn't sound necessarily like we're on the verge of a deal. Let's see what Wendy thinks. Wendy Benjaminson, Bloomberg News senior editor, back with us here in Washington. It's great to see you. And I same deal last week. You can pick one storyline or the other.
3: Right.
2: And the president even says this himself. We're either going back to war or we're going to have a peace deal for the ages here.
3: Right.
2: Has anything actually changed? Is he trying to simply talk the markets higher, or are there negotiators doing good work at the table somewhere?
3: There are negotiators doing work at table somewhere.
2: Doha, in this case, right,
3: in Qatar. And the Iranians were there yesterday talking to Qatari and Pakistani negotiators, and then they left. And then there were these strikes overnight. But you're right, Joe, this is the same song we've been hearing. I mean, we were all very eager on Saturday when he put out, Saturday afternoon, he puts out a Truth Social post that says, we've basically reached the, you know, we're very close to a deal, and I'll be announcing something shortly. And then Saturday ends, and then Sunday happens, and then Monday happens, and nothing happens except more talking. And then, as you said, these strikes overnight that supposedly were to defend against the mines. But I think Trump is trying to please so many people at once, both the hawks like Roger Wicker and Lindsey Graham, who are saying just start finish the job. And then you have the people going to the gas pump for Memorial Day weekend who are not happy. And, you know, and he's got a lot of stakeholders who all want different things.
2: Well, it's got to the point where leaks presumably coming out of the White House, maybe it's the other side, I don't know, were so specific. They think they have the elements of a deal here. And if this isn't the case, I don't know who we're talking about. Officials say the extension of the ceasefire would last 60 days, right? You heard that.
3: Right.
2: While the strait would be reopened, and then they would, I guess, hang on to talk about the dust or the nuclear or the enriched uranium later on, as the president says. He even posted at one point that there was an agreement to
3: That was the confusing
2: thing. Either destroy it in place or bring it somewhere else where it could be.
3: Right. Out of nowhere, I think Sunday or Monday, he posted this thing about the what he calls nuclear dust, which is the enriched uranium that supposedly that Iran has. And he says, you know, it's going to be eliminated or taken care of by one side or another. And then the Iranians come forward and say, we haven't talked about that yet. And we're not going to talk. And then the Iranian position is, we're not going to talk about our nuclear program until we resolve the more immediate things like the Strait of Hormuz and you know, their frozen assets.
2: Yes.
3: And all that sort of stuff. So there's, you know, so then we just don't know what's happening.
2: I'll throw another log on the fire for you. It was about an hour before you walked in here. Wall Street Journal, U.S. Navy restarts guiding ships through Hormuz. What? A Greek oil tanker was guided by the Navy off the coast of Oman, and the U.S. plans to help a dozen vessels cross Hormuz in the coming days.
3: Right. That's the Wall Street Journal reporting that at this moment. Yeah.
2: Markets like this, they don't care who or why is getting through as long as the oil's moving, right? Is that the point here? And where is this coming from? Again, it's not from an official channel, of course,
3: No, it's not. It's from some sources of theirs. And the U.S. Navy or U.S. Central Command, which runs the war in the region, they put out a statement saying that they are there and they're sort of there watching to make sure ships are safe. They didn't go quite as far as saying we're actually escorting ships through. So we really, again, don't quite know what's happening.
2: Wow.
3: I'm there.
2: Mandatorily requesting.
3: Oh, yeah.
2: That I get a raise. Mandatorily requesting all countries immediately sign the Abraham Accords, and that if Iran signs its agreement with me, as President of the United States of America, it would be an honor to have them also be part of this unparalleled world coalition. He's even lined up the order in which companies, beginning with Saudi Arabia, would sign on to the Accords. Do you think that they had any idea this was coming?
3: No, nor do I think... I don't know where that's coming from or how that fits into the nuclear deal. And Saudi Arabia and Qatar and some of the others are unwilling at this point to sign on to the Abraham Accords because their position is, fine, we'll recognize Israel as long as they recognize a Palestinian state.
2: Right.
3: And that's what they've been waiting for 75 years or so.
2: Yeah.
3: And so the other countries that have already recognized Israel have decided, you know, that ship has sailed and they're just going to accept it probably to be in good stead with Trump. But Saudi Arabia has no interest in doing this. And they're probably sort of saying, wait, we're helping you with this war. Why are you trying to push us into this corner right now? And Iran signing on to the Abraham Accords? That would be something to see.
2: Just imagine the signing ceremony on the South Lawn following the UFC fight.
3: Well, they could leave that structure.
2: Yeah, we've got a stage for it. What's happening at Walter Reed? Is this like one big root canal? I mean, he's there for hours, I guess, today.
3: Well, one thing that is distressing with this is that the lack of transparency from the White House about what exactly is going on.
2: Annual dental check.
3: Yeah, an annual dental check, which he's already had, as you noted, and physical checks, which he's had. You know, he was talking just a few weeks ago about the cognitive
2: scan,
3: test.
2: Remember? And the CAT scan
3: and all of that.
2: He actually wrote at one point that he was in front of a battery of doctors taking the cognitive test, suggesting that there was a room full of physicians.
3: Right, which isn't comforting.
2: That would not be normal.
3: Right. And yet the readout that we probably will get this afternoon will say, you know, he's the strongest president who's ever been in office, and he's exceptional and all that. And so we really won't know what is happening with our about-to-turn 80 president, even though we see the rash, we see the bruising, we see the swelling, and it's can be a little worrisome.
2: It's inside baseball here, but it's interesting. There are usually a couple of cameras that follow the president everywhere. When the pool goes into the Oval Office, you'll get two angles. You get the head-on and then the cutaway shot.
3: Right.
2: Usually that cutaway shot is zoomed in, not usually, but very often now and more than ever, zoomed in on his hands to see if he's got a bruise or makeup when he's sitting in the chair. Look at this.
3: From
2: Arlington yesterday. If you're with us on YouTube, there's a shot. This is what they're busy taking pictures of. When they're in the oval in front of the fireplace sitting in chairs, they're frequently zoomed in on his ankles. Have you ever seen anything like this? Joe Biden's age was a huge story.
3: Yes.
2: But the physical component is different.
3: The physical component is different because Joe Biden seemed clearly to be slowing down cognitively, clearly becoming very, very, very forgetful. And, you know, all of us should have been paying more attention to that. But Donald Trump seems to have physical ailments that we don't, as the taxpayers, as his employers, don't know about. Yeah. And it's a little, it can be a little distressing. We'll see what we get this afternoon.
2: The nodding off, I don't know. I fall asleep all the time.
3: Yeah, maybe we shouldn't have presidents who are in their 80s.
2: Well, I guess there's something to be said for that. He was getting some winks during Hegseth's speech at Arlington yesterday. Look, we'll let you know when he gets out of Walter Reed. We'll find out from the pool. We'll let you know if there's a readout from the White House. I think, as Wendy mentions, though, we typically would see a glowing letter as opposed to an official White House statement from the doctor. And maybe that's what we'll get today.
3: That's probably what we'll
2: see
3: get.
2: How it goes. Well, great to see you, as always. Wendy Benjaminson, off the long weekend, setting us up here on Balance of Power, our senior editor here in Washington, D.C. I'm Joe Matthew. It's good to see you. We're all back together now. And Shep's going to come in next to talk to us about the latest chapter in the AI wars. It's the Pope this time. Our dystopian tale gets more abstract by the day. Yes, the Pope versus Silicon Valley, or is it Trump? We'll ask Shep to put it together for us here on the fastest show in politics. This is Bloomberg.
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7: We're looking at records right now. The S&P 500 index up 36, up by about 0.5%, 7510 where we stand on the S&P 500 index. Wall Street kicking off a holiday shortened week with stocks and bonds moving higher as hopes for a peace deal between the U.S. and Iran are overshadowing those military strikes in the Persian Gulf. Keep it locked into Bloomberg for any and all developments out of the Middle East. We got you covered. S&P again up 38 right now, up 0.5%. The Dow lower by 0.2%. NASDAQ up 221 for NASDAQ. That is a gain of 0.8%. All of this with the VIX hovering right around 17, a 10-year at 4.50%, the 2-year 4.06%, and the 30-year 5.03%. Gold, meanwhile, is at 45.05 the ounce. Spot gold down 1.4%. West Texas Intermediate crude trading lower by 2.5%. 4.23 a barrel. Barrel of Brent, however, holding above $100. $100.19 now, up by about 4.2%. Shares of Madison Square Garden Sports are trading at a record. This after the Knicks completed a series sweep over the Cavaliers to advance to the NBA Finals for the first time since 1999. Today, we are seeing shares of MSGS up by 1.7%. I'm Charlie Pellett. That, Joe Matthew, is a Bloomberg Business Flash.
2: All right. Thank you so much, Charlie Pellett. Stunning gain in Micron technology. Is this the Tyler Kendall bump? The T-Money rally? Micron is through the roof today. It's absolutely surging, up 17% now. This is a stock that is already up 800% over the last year. Adding $130 right now after UBS put the all-time high price target, the street high of $16.25. It's up 800%. UBS says it'll double from here, and clearly somebody believes that. We need to interview somebody, James, who sold Micron last week. We'll see if this can hang in there, and we're going to be advancing our conversation in a moment with Mike Shepp, who's going to be talking about the Pope and this whole dystopian debate that we're having over all of this. We've got our eyes on the White House, though. If a lot of people coming back into town from the long weekend, and boy, they have been busy. If we can show you on YouTube, search Bloomberg Business News Live. The massive cranes are up as they build the staging for the big UFC fight that's going to be on the president's birthday. Look at the size of this thing. This is from across the park from the Hay Adams Hotel, the view that you're seeing right now. New renderings are out. This is partly why I mentioned this, from the UFC. Showing the arena, the octagon that will be on the South Lawn for what they're calling, there you see it now, UFC Freedom 250 fight. Because nothing says America's birthday like getting kicked in the face. 5,000 VIPs on the South Lawn, including producer James. He's going to be there with a credential hanging around his neck. 85,000 on the Ellipse. Do we believe that? The big fan fest? They've got 19 days to get this thing done. June 14, President Trump's 80th birthday. And I feel like we can see where this is going. Look at the work they're doing. A year from now, is it the UFC? Or is it the enhanced games, as we saw over the weekend in Las Vegas? Did you check this out? Great headline in the Washington Post. With drugs, money, and hype, athletes chase dreams at the enhanced games. The Las Vegas spectacle set to prove athletes freed from traditional doping rules could push the limits of performance. Look no further than Hafþór Björnsson, the Colossus human, better known as Thor, or possibly as the Mountain in Game of Thrones. He tried to lift 1,135 pounds. He didn't pull it off, but some remarkable things took place. A couple thousand invite-only spectators came in on private jets. They did this at Resorts World across the street from the Wynn on the Strip. Interesting, attendees included Callie Means, an advisor to Health Secretary Robert F. Kennedy Jr., and William Finbar Finn Kennedy, the secretary's son. What do you think? Next year? The enhanced games on the South Lawn? Remember the All-Drug Olympics on SNL? There's an audience for this. On the latest edition of the AI Wars, we do introduce the Pope. This is like the sequel of the movie that nobody would believe. Pope Leo out with the encyclical over the weekend that is so long, I'm wondering if he used AI to write it. Warning over artificial intelligence that AI must be disarmed to essentially save humanity. Now, Donald Trump already was not a fan of this Pope, and I'm not sure what he's going to think of this, but Michael Shepard is with us to get to the bottom of it. Bloomberg Senior Editor for Technology and Strategic Industries. Shep, it's great to see you.
9: Great to be here, Joe.
2: You're going to the UFC fight, I'm sure, right?
9: I got us front row seats.
2: That's the VIP stuff.
9: We will be there.
2: A lot of favors.
9: Yeah, just hoping that whole infrastructure stands intact. We
2: Can
9: might
2: you
9: need
2: the size?
9: A mountain to hold it up.
2: You used to cover the White House. Have you ever seen anything like this?
9: This strains all recollection from anything quite like that.
2: That's a
9: the
2: great
9: president
2: answer.
9: Would complain about the big tent in the back for other past
2: yes,
9: events.
2: Right.
9: This blows it all away.
2: It blows it away. I'm amazed we haven't seen a truth post, unless I missed it, James, about the Pope. But this got a lot of coverage over the weekend. To see a figure like this enter the debate over the moral and ethical implications of artificial intelligence as a curveball. And here we see him speaking at the Vatican, and he's got an official from one of the co-founders of Anthropic with him. You can't make this stuff up, Mike. What prompted this now?
9: Well, this has been long brewing, Joe. And a year ago, when he was installed as Pope, and in his very first words to the world, he really stressed the importance of defending humanity and defending our human nature against all the societal and economic pressures that were out there. And it was really written in the stars in a lot of ways that this issue would come up right in front of him. The Vatican and the Church have been trying to address artificial intelligence with previous missives from Pope Francis. There was even an agreement that some companies signed up for, like Microsoft and IBM, to try to pursue artificial intelligence in an ethical fashion. This is 6 years ago, back in 2020, before ChatGPT. And more recently, 2 years ago, in 2024, we did see Pope Francis really elevate the debate further, but nothing going quite as far as this. Pope Leo put out his first encyclical, which is a pretty critical document of teaching, unspecified teaching, really, Joe, for the Church, but also aimed at the wider world. It's addressed to all men and women of goodwill. And the idea is to say that, look, here's the moment that we're in with a particular social issue, and this is how we have discerned the correct path to pursue. And he is not giving instructions per se. He is really saying, look, this is how we need to be thinking about it. It is a document, as he puts it, more discernment. And it is strikingly non-confrontational. He really did try to bring some executives aboard, and we did see Anthropic taking part in this. And he doesn't also come out as a Luddite. He is a tech user.
2: Yeah.
9: He has a mobile phone. We've heard in the past about his difficulties with customer service. You can Google it. So he has lived this struggle just as you and I have, Joe. But what he is trying to say is that, look, there is a way to use this technology and do so ethically.
2: Fascinating, indeed. When he talks about disarming, it's a little bit different than a lot of the concerns we hear about impacting the job market, although he's aware of that, taking over the world Skynet type of stuff. He's talking about humanity, that AI should be more human friendly. And he also points out no algorithm can make war morally acceptable. And he refers to the monopolistic control around AI. So what do we think the Pope wants to see?
9: Well, the Pope is really aiming at two of the biggest concerns surrounding this and really any new technology, that it allows those who have the resources and the power to accumulate it even Sure. In even greater order and form, and use it to suppress a larger mass and to eliminate diversity. And it was interesting that he used the analogy of let's not build a Tower of Babel, and referring to the biblical tale from Genesis chapter 11, where people who all spoke one language decided one day to build this massive tower and do so to the exclusion of others. And God swept it aside and scattered them and really had people speaking many different languages according to the story. Yeah. And what he's cautioning against is not allowing AI to become that thing that is exclusive, that disrupts the natural communion of people and interfere with their humanity. And also, he does get into the question of labor and work and what this means for workers. And he calls for protecting workers' rights, ensuring that there is retraining available. Mm-hmm. He's also warning about the risks to children, too. You know, there are a lot of awful things out there that can be generated via some of those chatbots, and he wants to be sure that kids are protected from it as well. And he's calling on governments to take that on.
2: This comes days after the president canceled an event to sign an EO on AI regulations, kind of a framework that surprised a lot of people last week. There were executives in the air, apparently, on their private jets headed to Washington after receiving a late invitation who were told that he decided not to go through with it. Reports suggested Mark Zuckerberg, Elon Musk, and others were in the president's ear saying, don't do this yet. You're going to restrain this technology. The president was asked about it. I really thought that could have been a blocker, he said, and I want to make sure that it's not. Is the Pope a blocker?
9: Well, that's a good question. The Pope doesn't want to be seen as standing in the way of the technology in its application toward the good, curing diseases, being a bridge to better understanding and knowledge. But when it comes to being used to, again, gain monopolistic power or being used as a tool of war, then that really does cross the line. Now, the president also framed that conversation in his discussion last week about why he pulled the plug on that order at the last minute. He was concerned about the competition with China. Well, when you talk to the Pope, he's not worried about the competition with China.
2: No.
9: You know, he is thinking, you know, of all nations and of all peoples. And he is not worried about, like, well, is China or the U.S. ahead in the race?
2: Who's winning the race?
9: Particularly which nation state. He is concerned about the human race, where people stand and how they will be able to interact with this technology and not be made vulnerable by it.
2: Are we ever getting an AI framework then from this White House? What will follow what happened last
9: week? You know, what's interesting is, and I've been thinking about this following the encyclical from the Pope, which is called Magnificat Humanitat, which means a magnificent humanity. Does this act as any sort of propellant for the White House to maybe just try to get it out of the way? Or will they hold back? How do they sort of position themselves around the Pope? Remember, two of the president's closest advisors, his vice president, J.D. Vance, and his secretary of state, national security advisor, Marco Rubio, are both practicing Catholics, each with presidential ambitions. So how does that fit into this document fit into their own White House ambitions and also their desire to promote American technology, which we've heard J.D. Vance do?
2: You wonder how this helps or hurts Anthropic at the Pentagon, too, after showing up with the Pope like that.
9: Oh, it's great. Great question.
2: Can you be our senior Pope correspondent? You're our Vatican reporter from now on.
9: I bet to the tech.
2: Michael Shepard.
9: Portfolio.
2: This is Blue.
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7: 1240 on Wall Street. We do check markets all day long here at Bloomberg. We've got the Dow lower, the S&P, NASDAQ. They are both advancing. Looking at records there, 75.13 on the S&P. A bounce off the bottom, but still off session highs. 40 points higher right now with the S&P 500 index gaining 0.5%. The Dow, very different story. Down 119 now on the Dow. Drop there of 0.2%. While NASDAQ is up 250. Looking at a record up 0.9%. Wall Street kicking off a holiday shortened week, stocks and bonds pushing higher as hopes for a peace deal between the U.S. and Iran overshadow military strikes in the Persian Gulf. All of this with the VIX just above 17 now, a 10-year at 4.50%, the 2-year 4.06%, and a 30-year
1: 5.02%. Gold is down $62 the ounce, $45.08, down 1.5% now, while West Texas Intermediate crude trading lower. WTI down 2.6%, just above 94 a barrel. But Brent, yes, below $100 now, $99.84. Barrel of Brent, though, higher by 3.9%. As we have been reporting right here on Balance of Power, Texas voters are at the polls today deciding that runoff election between Senator John Cornyn and State Attorney General Ken Paxton. It is one of the most expensive in Senate history. It's a race that Democrats are watching closely in hopes they can flip both houses of Congress in November. Henrietta Trays is Director of Economic Policy Research at Veda Partners. And on surveillance this morning, she talked about the economic backdrop for the administration heading into the November elections.
2: Think about what we went into this year with. We had record lows since the pandemic of $2.81 gasoline, and now we're at $4.50. It's just a chaotic increase driven exclusively because of the war, and you can see it. You know, you don't have to educate people on these grounds. People know it. So that's really the problem facing Republicans going into November.
1: Henrietta Trays of Aveda Partners. Eli Lilly shares are gaining 1.5%. Lilly has agreed to buy three vaccine developers for as much as $3.8 billion, marking the drug maker's re-entry into the infectious disease space. All three are privately held. Again, Lilly shares up now by 1.5%. Recapping, stocks are trading mixed. Dow Industrials down 0.3%, and we do have the S&P at a record up 0.5%. For on-demand news 24 hours a day, subscribe to Bloomberg News now wherever you get your podcast. I'm Charlie Pellett. Joe Matthew, that is a Bloomberg Business Flash.
4: All right, Charlie, thanks so much. Charlie Pellett, we'll be back at the top of the hour, 1 p.m. Eastern time, with another read on the markets here. The Tuesday trade. I know it feels like Monday, but the president is out of the hospital. He just posted a moment ago. We knew that the motorcade was rolling a couple of moments ago, remembering he showed up a little bit before 9 a.m., so he was there for about 3.5 hours. Just finished my 6-month physical, he writes, at Walter Reed Military Medical Center. 6-month physical? Everything checked out perfectly, all caps. Thank you to the great doctors and staff. Heading to the White House, President DJT. Knowing that this is something that, well, we had seen this coming, the White House referred to it as a dental appointment. This is what they said was a routine annual dental and medical assessment. So he had his annual 6-month physical. We still have some questions on this, but we shouldn't hold our breath. Maybe the doctor will kick out a note like we have seen on recent visits. This is the third one in 13 months, which is why a lot of folks are asking about it. So the president is clear. He's on his way back to the White House where they're building the UFC stage. He will be 80 years old next month, the night of the fight. The fight in Texas is the one we're talking about now. This is really something. Do or die for John Cornyn. 24 years in the United States Senate. And it's all about to go poof if you believe the analysts and the polls, remembering that Donald Trump decided to go with somebody else last week. In the closing days of this runoff, this primary runoff, president went with Ken Paxton, the attorney general, over the establishment candidate who could have been majority leader in the Senate, according to some. And so they're treating this like it's already over and that we're in a general election. Ken Paxton versus the Democrat, James Tallarico, and they're going after him hard. Now, look, John Cornyn could win tonight. Maybe this is the wrong narrative, but we're following the news here. Ken Paxton zeroing in on the Democrat, just like the president did a couple of days ago. This was March or May 15, rather. Remember, he went to the back of the jet and he started talking about this weird candidate, weird, weird candidate in Texas. Listen.
5: I think the Democrats have a weird, candidate. Six genders, a real hit on Jesus. This guy is bad news with his mask from relatively recently. And he's a vegan, all of a sudden he's not a vegan. He was a vegan, now all of a sudden he's not. Texas doesn't like vegans. I do believe either one of them will easily win the race.
4: All right. He said a lot. I know it's hard to hear. He's in the back of the jet. I want to make sure. He called him weird. Six genders, he said. A real hit on Jesus. I don't know what the genders refer to. But he talks about him being a vegan. Of course, he means vegan. He doesn't eat meat. The vegan, he says. And they're trying out nicknames for him now. Ken Paxton was at a rally in one of his first since winning the endorsement. He told the crowd in Katy, Texas, he wanted to try out some nicknames. Suggestions from the audience started flowing, CNN reports, as Paxton passed the mic around. Low-T Talrico. Tofu Talrico. I guess that's the vegan thing. And then the one that seems to be resonating, it was in the tip sheets this morning, Talafrico. We'll see if any of these stick. But it doesn't say a lot for John Cornyn if we're drilling down on Talrico on this level. We assembled our political panel for their take on this, if we dare. Bloomberg Politics contributor, Democratic analyst Jeannie Shanzano is with us. Democracy visiting fellow at Harvard Kennedy School's Ash Center. And Lester's back, as you can see on YouTube. Lester Munson, Republican strategist and principal of the international practice at BGR Group. It's great to see you both. Jeannie, as the Democrat, what do you think of this? The vegan in the headline on CNN says, a vegan and

0: members report to the police on what they thought were behaviors of concern that they said bordered on the criminal. So, you know, I think Democrats are very, very happy that the president is supporting Paxton and would like him to win tonight. Mm-hmm.
1: So bring me to Texas here, Lester. Which is more damaging? To be called a vegan in the home of the
2: vegan.
1: A vegan, that is a real hit on Jesus, all the rest of this stuff, tofu, or is it being impeached and having this very messy divorce like Ken Paxton?
2: Well, this is going to be a negative campaign. I think this thing's going to get pretty negative. Yeah. I think President Trump is highlighting some interesting theological issues that we could do a deep dive in Protestantism. And there's definitely the more evangelical kind of charismatic approach. And I think he's trying to appeal to those voters versus the more mainline liberal Protestant interpretation of Mr. Tallarico. Yeah. And there are some real differences there, to be sure. How acutely the president is aware of those theological issues, I'm not sure, but it's interesting he's talking about them.
1: Are we ruling out a win for John Cornyn? I mean, is this over?
2: I've looked at the numbers. The numbers don't look great for Senator Cornyn, who we should say, you know, is a Washington insider.
1: Yes.
2: He's a senator,
1: and has
2: been around for 24 years. He's run campaigns for other senators. Mm-hmm. He's very well liked by his colleagues. I think he's a pretty effective advocate for Texas and an effective interlocutor inside the Republican Party, but that may not be what the people want right now.
1: Yeah.
2: They may look for a little fire from the outside.
1: Well, that would be that's what you're getting is the fire. And then the question becomes, who's a better general election candidate here? Jeannie, Democrats have been talking about flipping Texas for a long time. Beto's calling as we speak. Can James Tallarico do this against this messaging blitz?
0: It's an uphill battle, but certainly if he has to run against Paxton, Democrats are feeling like it is a possibility. And one reason is that, amongst other things, Paxton is not a great fundraiser. And so that $300 million that Donald Trump has sitting there, he's going to have to put his money behind his mouth, so to speak, if Paxton wins, and help fund this thing. And Texas is an expensive state. You mentioned already, this has been, I think, the most expensive Senate primary in U.S. history, like $130 million spent alone on the primary. If you can imagine, we go into a general that pits these two people. It is going to get ugly and very, very expensive. And Joe, Democrats are very, very happy about that prospect. Please, Republicans, spend your money in Texas. Take it out of those other states.
1: You remember the narrative around James Tallarico when he first emerged? It was the Joe Rogan show. He was very selective, being very smart in some of the media that he was doing. His sermons were going viral online, and people said, wait a minute, is this a new style Democrat who might actually be able to get votes in Texas? What have you come to think of him?
2: Well, as I recall, his competition for the Democratic nomination was Jasmine Crockett, who was seen as way more progressive, way more to
1: That's
2: the left than Tallarico, and there's a lot of truth in that. So I think Democrats thought Tallarico would be stronger than her.
1: Yes.
2: However, I think if Tallarico were running against Cornyn in the general, I don't think it would be that close.
1: Right. Okay.
2: With Paxton, this is going to be a race, and there's going to be a lot of money spent and a lot of resources.
1: So you're not laughing at the idea of a Democratic senator from Texas?
2: I'm not laughing at it, not yet, but this is going to go negative. This is going to be a very, very, very negative campaign. It'll probably be the most negative campaign of a nationwide campaign of negativity. Neither party's all that popular.
1: Yeah.
2: President's not very popular. Democrats aren't very popular. It's just going to be a slugfest.
1: So, Jeannie, how does a pastor, how does a preacher like James Tallarico go negative? What does he get a bunch of surrogates to do it for him?
0: And Joe, I think you interviewed him not that long ago, correct?
1: Yeah.
0: Like, more important than what was happening on Joe Rogan's podcast was the best Joe Matthew, who interviewed him.
1: There you go. God loved you.
0: There we go. You know, I think Tallarico, it's going to be an uphill battle. As you mentioned, it is Texas, and this is going to be a hard fight. And I don't want to underestimate Paxton's political prowess. West. He has never lost an election. And he did something. If you remember about 10 weeks ago, this thing we thought Trump was going to endorse Cornyn because Cornyn had done better in the primary, the first one before the runoff, than anybody expected, even beat Paxton. We thought he was going to endorse. And what did Paxton do?

0: Distinguishable 8 points against Paxton, 42-34. How should we read this then? This is Talrico's race to lose.
1: Yeah, I mean, I think I would not read it that way, honestly. I think what you have to do is look at the look at those numbers, is notice that if you look at by party breakdown in both of those matchups, Talrico versus Cornyn, Talrico versus Paxton, Talrico gets virtually all of the Democrats, 80%, which is all given the tension level in April. Neither Paxton nor Cornyn were able to attract more than about 60%. I think one had 60 and Cornyn had 60 and Paxton had 61. So statistically indistinguishable, about 60% of Republicans. So I think you have to read that lead for Talrico through the lens of the fact that that poll was conducted in the midst of this really personal, deeply negative primary runoff. And so those numbers are going to move a lot between now and the fall.
2: Understood.
3: Just quickly, Doctor, $130 million spent in this primary and runoff. Is it the money ultimately that you think will make a difference one way or the other, or just the endorsement or lack thereof of the president?
1: Well, I think if it was going to be the money, Cornyn would be running away with it. So it's pretty clearly not that. I think, as your reporter said, to some degree, Trump's endorsement was in a way pro-cyclical. I think that there was a real sense that Paxton was in the lead, but the Trump endorsement really sealed that, which is why the Cornyn folks tried so hard to prevent that from happening, as it turned out, unsuccessfully.
0: All right, Doctor, it's great to have you. James Henson with us live on Bloomberg.
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24: 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I was scrolling through my phone the other day, and I opened up the Awaken 180 app, and I saw all my numbers from last year and what I was able to accomplish, down 30-plus pounds in just 7 weeks. 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
37: A suspect remains loose after sending two people to the hospital in a shooting outside a restaurant in Boca Raton yesterday. Police say it happened around 12:30 a.m. outside Standard Cuisine and Cocktails. Mark Mancuso lives near that area, typically considered safe.
38: I'm sure there's crime everywhere. And in a quiet neighborhood, though, like Boca, you wouldn't expect it.
37: Two adults shot. The suspect fled. One witness tells CBS 12 News an argument led to the shooting. Police have not confirmed that. At least one victim has left the hospital. Lawmakers have reached an agreement on the state budget, $115 billion. There's a three-day cooling-off period required by law before a vote Friday. The Supreme Court has shut down Florida's attempt to sue California and Washington over giving commercial truck driver licenses to non-citizens. With Florida's news, I'm Gordon Bird.
39: This is a Bloomberg Money Minute. It's been a mixed picture for stocks for much of the day as investors eye progress in the Middle East, but also watch new fighting. Meantime, some worries about interest rates. Growing number of market observers are saying Treasury Secretary Scott Bessent could face a financial market test due to a steady increase in benchmark Treasury yields. Flush with cash from GLP-1 drug sales, Eli Lilly has agreed to buy three vaccine developers for about $3.8 billion in total, marking the drug maker's entry into the infectious disease space. The agreement with Curevo, Limatech Biologics, and the vaccine company give Lilly access to vaccines for shingles, common bacterial pathogens, and Epstein-Barr virus. There's a lot of talk about Ferrari unveiling its first fully electric vehicle, the $640,000 Luce, designed by a former Apple design chief, but it has largely been panned by critics who compare its design to Hondas and Teslas. Denise Pellegrini, Bloomberg Radio.
1: Voters in Texas are at the polls today. They're casting ballots in the Republican primary runoff for the U.S. Senate between incumbent Senator John Cornyn and State Attorney General Ken Paxton. It was just last week that President Trump announced his endorsement of Paxton, effectively turning the race on its head. Iran has vowed to retaliate after the U.S. military carried out what it said was self-defense strikes against Iranian missile launch sites and naval assets near the Strait of Hormuz. U.S. Central Command spokesperson Timothy Hawkins said that the action was taken to protect U.S. personnel from imminent threats posed by Iranian forces. Iran's Islamic Revolutionary Guard Corps says it has the legitimate right to respond to anything it said is a violation of the ceasefire. President Trump says his six-month physical checked out perfectly. He visited Walter Reed National Military Medical Center today for the routine checkup. Trump did not provide any other details about the physical, but thanked the Walter Reed doctors and staff. I'm Chris Caraggio.
7: Coastal County crash on the exit ramp from eastbound I-4 to I-75 in the right lane. Stop and go from US 301. South Tampa crash on Manhattan north of Gandy at Coachman Avenue. Brandon accidents on 60 at Valrico Road and Lakewood Drive at Orange Hill Way. Sun City Center crash 674 at Pebble Beach Boulevard. Pinellas County accident 82nd Avenue North at 66th Street North. 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I'm Amy Snyder.
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16: Guarding Your Nest Egg with Mike Lester, the founder of Talon Wealth. I'm Cheryl White. And Mike, do you have any big plans this weekend? Anything different, fun?
17: I'm going to a wedding. There you go. So that'll be interesting.
16: I haven't been to a wedding in so long.
17: Yeah, me neither, actually. I'm just going to hang out. I don't even know most of these people. But he was like, hey, you know what? You should come. I'm like, okay. He's like, hey, I already paid for all this stuff. You might as well come over and we'll have a good time. So it sounds like a good time. It's going to be a colorful crowd. I'll put it to that way.
16: Oh, fantastic.
17: It'll be good. Yeah. Weddings are fun. People have a good time, you know?
16: Yes, they
17: do. Maybe they'll do the chicken dance, you know, or something like that. Do people still do that at weddings?
16: I don't know, but that'd be worth going just to see it. Okay. All right. I need a video of that. Everyone.
17: Well, if I wind up doing a chicken dance, everybody's going to be sworn to secrecy, and there's going to be all the cell phones are going to have to be put away in the lockbox somewhere. That can't hit the internet, Cheryl.
16: Okay.
17: Yeah, be bad.
16: You know, unless one sneaks out and I receive it anonymously in the mail, which would be fine.
17: Do that. We're going to hang out and
16: fun.
17: Katie and I still have young kids at home, so
16: mm-hmm.
17: School's wrapping up. We still have 16, 14, and 9 years old, at home. So we got a plan for the summer, figure out what we're going to do.
16: I know. Summer's
17: just like everybody
16: busy
17: else.
16: For you. I know. Yeah. So we want to hear all about it as you get into summer.
17: As we get into it. All right. A little travel, try to get the kids out to see some neat things, right?
16: Mm-hmm.
17: Open their eyes to the world. So I think we've got a couple ideas there. And then fishing's a big deal to me. So probably spend some time fishing. Hunting season, I've talked about it, but I do a lot of bird hunting, but that's not summer. That doesn't really start till October where we're at. So yeah, there it is.
16: I'd recommend that you go to French Lick, Indiana, but then Florida has its own version of sulfur water, doesn't it? So that wouldn't be anything unusual.
17: Well, is that what French Lick, that's their claim to fame, is sulfur water?
16: Well,
17: doesn't
16: kind
17: sound
16: of.
17: Very exciting.
16: They were the healing.
17: Nothing against anybody from French Lick, Indiana, but why?
16: They were the healing waters, and a couple of hotel years.
17: Oh, healing waters.
16: Yeah, got into a big competition.
17: Like rotten eggs.
16: It does, pretty much does, yeah.
17: I grew up with that. I still remember in school, even the water fountain at school was from a well somewhere. like sulfur.
16: Yeah, no kidding.
17: I think half the reason we're, you know, kids are, you know, see all these things online just if, you know, things were just different. I mean, we drank out of a garden hose. Now somebody would, look at you like you had four eyes if you were drinking out of a garden hose.
16: And we did that all the time.
17: Yeah, like, what's the big deal? It probably made us healthier, I hope.
16: In a way, probably. Yeah. Well, we've gone far afield here from retirement financial planning. But getting back to the subject, I mentioned to you before we came back into this segment, I wanted to talk about 401ks because I saw something and I want your take on it. The headline was, can you have too much in your 401k?
17: And what did they say?
16: Well, what do you say?
17: What do you all? I don't know, Cheryl. What do you think? Pass that back and forth. Too much money is sort of a relative term, right? So if you say, well, you know, do you have too much in your 401k? You're sort of looking back at, well, what were your other options over time? So I think that there are a lot of people out there. I know there's a lot of people out there that have a significant amount of money in 401k accounts because that was their vehicle for saving towards retirement. I mean, earlier in the show, we were talking about how in the late 70s, early 80s, this concept of the 401k came about and sort of getting rid of pensions and moving into saving money for yourself. But then the problem is you got to figure out how to get income from it, right? So the pension was kind of straightforward. They gave you the income. When you build the 401k, you got to figure out how to get the income. But too much, again, it's relative. So it's a good problem to have. I always look at investments or gains or, you know, money in a 401k. Is it too much? It's not that it's too much. It's just that what are you going to do with it now? And so that brings up something important, which, it gets talked about a lot and people have heard about it. The concept of a Roth 401k or Roth IRA account. The idea is you pay the tax before the money goes in and then it grows tax-free into perpetuity. And then when you make distributions or you make withdrawals from it, you also don't pay tax on that. With a traditional 401k, one of the issues with having a lot of money in a 401k is the distribution that you're taking. I mean, you're just making withdrawals, but that distribution could be because you need income. Because again, you're trying to find a way to live off of the money for the rest of your life because maybe you don't have a pension. But also, if you don't need the money, you're forced to take a distribution through what's called a required minimum distribution. And depending on your age, would depend on when you have to take that. So right now, the numbers to keep in mind are age 73. And then for some people, if it's far enough in the distance, they're moving that to age 75. But it's a forced distribution. And the reason that somebody might view a 401k as having too much in there would be you have an account that you haven't paid tax on yet. You're going to be forced to take distributions, whether you want to or not. And then those distributions are going to be taxed as ordinary income. So what does that mean? Well, it means that it's taxed at the maximum rate, potentially. So when you take distributions from retirement, it's not just 401ks, also IRA accounts, but when it comes back to you as if it was earned income, and then depending on how much you have, that's where you get into the, you know, what we think of as tax brackets, Cheryl.
16: Right.
17: So, you know, I'm in this tax bracket or I'm that tax bracket. And so you want to be careful there. And the reason I bring that up is, you know, the alternative to ordinary income would be potentially investment income. So something like, well, I made an investment and I held it for more than 1 year and it turned into, instead of ordinary income, long-term capital gains. So it's just how the money gets taxed when it comes back to you. Now, this isn't something that our clients need to worry a lot about because we're always factoring that in, right? So how the money comes back to you and is it, you know, as ordinary income or long-term capital gains, what have you. We're always looking for the most efficient way to do that. But it's, you know, interesting to think about, yeah, do I have too much in the 401k? No, not necessarily. I look at it as, well, it's a good problem to have. Okay, you got too much money in the 401k. You got too much income from the 401k. You're paying too much in taxes, right? You're paying in too much in taxes because you have too much income. So we want to make sure that we're as efficient as we can be with that. And that's where, again, where Roth comes in. So, you know, if you're in a situation where you've got too much in the traditional 401k or the traditional IRA, and you're going to be forced to take distributions, then we hear about, you know, the Roth IRA or the Roth conversion strategy.
16: Which is not all at once, I would think.
17: Well, you could literally do it almost any way that you want to, but there are a lot of issues. So you want to be very, very careful when you're doing a Roth conversion. So what is a Roth conversion? Well, you could, you know, have this 401k, regardless of how much money is in it, and then you could pull money out of the 401k and put it into a Roth IRA account, let's say, and you pay tax on that conversion at whatever tax rate you're at, because again, it's at ordinary income. And you don't want to get too far into the weeds here, Cheryl, but for a lot of people in that situation, it is potentially very, very beneficial to convert. Now, I heard something the other day, which I thought was really, really interesting. And I am talking to an individual that came in the office and we were doing Roth conversion planning for them. So we can literally map it out and show you, first of all, is it appropriate for you to do a Roth conversion? If it is appropriate, how much should you do each year? And just map all of it out and show you the long-term benefit of it. But they had actually had a meeting with the company. I won't mention the name, but had a meeting with the company and they said, well, sure, we'll do all that for you, but we're going to charge you $5,000.
16: Oh.
17: And I thought, okay. Yeah, I mean, and he said, hey, you're literally doing the exact same thing for free. I mean, I guess that's a business model, but we're not charging anybody to do it. So I guess here's the thing, Cheryl, there are people out there that are charging a lot of money to show individuals, you know, what is the best way to do the Roth conversion. It's not for everyone, but it is potentially beneficial for many, many people. You need to know how to convert, how much to convert each year, because there's a lot that goes into it, Cheryl, something called LIMRA, which is effectively, if you know, so if you're 65 or older and you're doing these Roth conversions and your Medicare Part B premium can get very, very expensive, there's a trickle down effect. It's not that you couldn't figure this out on your own, but we're willing to do this for our listeners. Of course, we're already doing it for our clients, but willing to do this for our listeners complimentary. So if you want more information on how does it work exactly? How much should I convert? 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
16: 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Where I wanted to go with this now is the fact that once you receive that plan, it is yours. So if you make the, you know, appointment to come in, consult, you get the plan, you can show it to another financial advisor if you want to.
17: Oh, sure. I mean, it's just a second opinion, right? So, I mean, who's to say that you even like our plan, Cheryl? I don't know.
16: Yeah, but if you do, you can implement it on your own.
17: I think everybody should talk to at least a few companies, you know, figure out what's out there. You know, all financial companies are going to have a different personality, a different business model. We do what we do. So at Talon, it's pretty specific, right? Active management of portfolios. I don't believe in hang in there. I think that advisors need to earn their keep. So if they're charging you a fee to manage your portfolio, they need to actually manage your portfolio, you know, not just bill you for doing nothing. I mean, you could do that on your own, right? You can just go to Vanguard or someone. They'll build a diversified portfolio for you. It won't be actively managed, but it, you know, it'd be diversified. But at the same time, you know, what else are they providing? Are they selling products? Anybody can sell products. They're just brokering something. So anytime somebody's selling a product for a commission, they're just going to a company and they're the middleman and they're, or middlewoman, and they're just selling it back to you. Yeah, it's problematic. There's not a lot of value there, right? You could do that on your own. But if we're providing active management of portfolios, showing you what all the investment options are, creating investment options that you can't just go get on your own, right? But this idea that somebody basically just charges you to do something that you could do on your own, you're not maintaining that fiduciary standard, right, for your clients. We're very careful to do that. And to your point, yeah, we're going to do all the paperwork. We're going to do all the analysis, including, we were just talking about Roth conversion strategies. Happy to do that for you, complimentary. And if you decide along the way that we're providing value and you'd like to pay us to manage your portfolio, then it might make sense. But the only reason anybody would pay us to help them manage their portfolio would be if there's a value, right? So if we can show them higher rates of return net of fees, there's value. If we can show them less risk to get those returns, there's a value. If we can provide income planning and tax planning and estate planning, there's a value. But you need to make sure that the relationship works for you. And hopefully when you find the right financial advisor, it's going to be a long-term relationship.
16: And there's no contract, right? So if someone comes to see you and wants to work with you for, you know, a while, and they, for whatever reason, might not see the value.
17: Yeah. The great thing about charging somebody a fee to manage the portfolio is, I mean, they can stop paying us a fee anytime. So there's no contract that says they have to keep paying us. So in other words, it's on us to continue to do a good job, because if we're not, you're just going to leave. right? And just draw a line that said, hey, I'm not paying you anymore. I'm going to go over to whatever, Acme, you know, in the corner or whatever, you know, but it's fine. We have a vested interest in doing a good job for you and being a good stewards of your money and helping you invest it in the right way. Because if we don't, you're just going to leave, and that doesn't help us at all. 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We want to help our clients protect and grow their money, get income for the rest of their life, adjust for inflation, taxes, show them all of the investment options that are available, and, you know, just take it from there.
16: 813-797-7000. If you've been waiting for the number, there it is. 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Give us a call right now, and we'll get you on the calendar just as soon as possible. And I hope you'll stay with us. We have a lot more ahead. Mike Lester will be right back with more Guarding Your Nest Egg.
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0: Thanks for joining us for Guarding Your Nest Egg with Mike Lester. I'm Cheryl White. Mike, in the last segment, we were talking about income. We were talking about Roth conversions, 401ks. That prompted me to think about coordination.
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3: 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This is going to be a little different. You're going to get a little behind the scenes, my personal life a little bit, of course, my career. At some point, we'll talk about why I don't have a restaurant in New York City right now. Kind of paining me, but I love my restaurants in Vegas. Well, we'll talk about all those kinds of things and all the great things about, of course, food. But food is just sort of the foundation of it all. 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
1: A final vote expected Friday on Florida's new state budget before it heads to Governor Ron DeSantis for his signature. Lawmakers reaching a deal over the holiday weekend during an extended session. The nearly $115 billion budget does not include a gas tax holiday, even though the governor said he would happily sign it should it be included in the spending package. Second Judicial Court Judge Joshua Hawks is yet to rule on the legality of the latest redrawn districts by the state GOP. Democrat leader Fentress Driscoll says no news is good news.
2: It is an encouraging sign to me that the judge didn't outright, you know, deny the request for an injunction. The fact that the court is taking some time to really consider it means that there's still a glimmer of hope that we could see an injunction.
1: If the judge rules the redrawn map is unconstitutional and issues an injunction, the state would revert back to the 2022 map. This needs to happen quickly as ballots must be printed for the midterm primary election set for August 18th. Florida gasoline price is down a bit following the holiday weekend. State average today is down 4 cents, $4.31 for a gallon of regular. Hurricane season less than a week away, and that has lawmakers and first responders joining forces to send the unified message.
3: Now's the time to get ready.
19: Even if we do have a slower hurricane season, doesn't mean that the threat's not there.
3: South Florida Congressman Carlos Jimenez admits it comes down to luck, with Miami-Dade Emergency Management Director Pete Gomez saying water is the most dangerous part of a storm.
24: It only takes 3 feet of storm surge to kill you. You think you can stop yourself from storm surge? You can't.
3: Your hurricane plan should include knowing your evacuation zone, having 3 days of food and supplies and cash, because ATMs and credit cards won't work without power. Eric Rodriguez, Miami.
1: Florida Lottery says tonight's Powerball jackpot is worth an estimated $154 million. Mega Millions tomorrow, $311 million. With Florida's News, I'm Al Lewis.
25: Voters in Texas are at the polls today. They're casting ballots in the Republican primary runoff for the U.S. Senate between incumbent Senator John Cornyn and State Attorney General Ken Paxton. It was just last week that President Trump announced his endorsement of Paxton, effectively turning the race on its head. Iran has vowed to retaliate after the U.S. military carried out what it said was self-defense strikes against Iranian missile launch sites and naval assets near the Strait of Hormuz. U.S. Central Command spokesperson Timothy Hawkins said that the action was taken to protect U.S. personnel from imminent threats posed by Iranian forces. Iran's Islamic Revolutionary Guard Corps says it has the legitimate right to respond to anything it said is a violation of the ceasefire. President Trump says his six-month physical checked out perfectly. He visited Walter Reed National Military Medical Center today for the routine checkup. Trump did not provide any other details about the physical, but thanked the Walter Reed doctors and staff. I'm Chris Caraggio.
27: 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If you've been injured, make it a Farrah fight, Tampa.
28: Good afternoon, Hillsborough County. Crash Del Mabry northbound at Barris Avenue and some off-ramp action. I-4 eastbound off-ramp to I-75. That's partially blocked. Sun City Center crash on 674 at Pebble Beach Boulevard, and one at Wesley Chapel, Bruce B. Downs at State Road 54. In Pinellas, crash on 82nd Avenue North at 66th Street North. Get traffic info around the clock by searching News Radio WFLA on iHeartRadio. I'm Pat Largo.
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0: Normal is broken, common sense is weird. 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I'm Dave Ramsey, Rachel Cruz, number one best-selling author, co-host of the Smart Money Happy Hour, Ramsey personality, and my daughter is my co-host today. Open phones here at 888-825-5225. Lynn is in Los Angeles. Hi, Lynn, how are you?
1: I'm fine, thank you. How are you guys?
0: Better than we deserve. What's up?
1: Perfect. I'm 77, retired, and about 10 years ago, I took out a reverse mortgage on my home. That was paid for, but of course now I owe that, and it's about $98,000 in racking up interest, of course, every month of astronomical, and I don't use it, and I haven't used it probably in right after I first got it. And
0: by use it,
1: like
0: you haven't been. I'm sorry. By using it, you mean
1: no,
0: you haven't been receiving the payments?
1: I haven't been taking funds out. No, at
0: okay.
1: all.
0: Okay.
1: One time, I think I did.
0: Well, for a while to get it up
1: like
0: to $90,000.
1: Emergency situation.
0: Yeah. Okay. So, what is the interest rate on this ridiculous mess?
1: Oh, I think it's about 6%. And I know the interest. When I look at the statement, it's about $500 and some a month. It seems like now
0: that'd be about right.
1: So that's like, yeah, that's kind of killing me. But I don't know what to do. I have a traditional IRA with about $230,000 in it.
0: Mm-hmm.
1: And I also have a high-yield savings account with about $80,000 in it.
0: Mm-hmm.
1: I'm very reluctant to use my high-yield savings account to at least pay a portion of it off because I just like having that security of knowing that money is there. And I was wondering if I used my traditional IRA, would the taxes kill me?
0: You'll have taxes on it, but you won't have any penalty. What other nest egg do you have? Is that it? Your total balance?
1: No, I have about another $15,000 in just my regular savings account.
0: What are you living on?
1: I have retirement, Social Security, and a teacher's retirement.
0: Okay, cool. So how much a month do you have coming in?
1: About $4,500.
0: And you live on that?
1: Yes.
0: And you're in Los Angeles?
1: Yes, okay. Believe it or not.
2: Do you, Lynn, do you have...
1: But I have no debt. I have no debt other than that.
2: And a little reverse mortgage, yeah. What margin do you have per month? Out of the $4,500, how much is left after you have all your living expenses?
1: Oh, gosh, probably... well, my son and daughter-in-law live with me, and they chip in and everything, so I probably have about, you know, $3,000 left at the end of the month.
0: Oh, wow.
1: When we share expenses.
0: Okay.
1: Yeah.
0: What's the home worth?
1: Probably about $850,000.
0: Okay. So at the tune of so basically the $6,000 a year in interest is just being added to it.
1: That's right.
0: So it's just chipping away.
1: So
0: if we did that for 10 years, you'd be 87. If we did it for 20 years, you'd be 97.
1: Right.
0: Okay. And that would still only be $120,000. Oh, it'd be more than that because the interest is going to be on the interest, but it'd be $150,000 more. And so at that point, you're going to have $350,000 owed on whatever that property is worth 20 years from today.
1: Right.
0: It doesn't bother me. I'm going to let it sit there.
1: You would. Now, yeah. The other thing is, though, what if something happens health-wise and I have to, say, move in with my daughter? Technically, I'm with a reverse mortgage. I have to live in that house. So then I'd have to sell it.
0: Exactly.
1: Is that the only other option?
0: Exactly. And you probably would do that anyway. If you had a paid $4 million house and you moved in with your daughter, you probably wouldn't keep the paid $4 million house.
1: Okay. So your suggestion would be just...
0: I'm going to let it ride. If you told me...
1: Keep doing what it's doing.
0: Yeah, if you told me you had another $300,000 or $400,000 laying around somewhere, I would use 100 of it and pay it off for peace of mind only. But I don't want to take you down by $100,000 from $310,000 worth of money. What do you think,
1: Christian?
2: I guess I'm a little shocked just to say to keep it, but as you go out the math, well, and especially since you're not working, Lynn, and my thing is too, even with the margin though per month, you're still not going to, it's going to take a while to get to.
0: You know what? The other thing is you could do this. You could do what you're talking about. I see where you're going already. You could take like 50,000 of your 80, throw it at it, and then take it, run over to the credit union and get a loan and pay off that loan out of your margin in a couple of years. And you'd be back to debt free in 2 or 3 or 4 years.
1: I could do that. I thought about doing the 50,000 out of my high yield, and then also maybe 50,000 out of my.
0: You could, but that's going to cost you 20% or 15% or something more than the interest at the credit union. And I probably would nibble at it and say $1,000 a month for 50 months and be done that way, or 40 months or something like that. Yeah.
1: I gotcha.
0: You could do $1,000 a month.
1: And also, if I paid it down even by $50,000, the interest wouldn't be obviously that much.
2: Well, your payment per month, yeah, it would be less. Right.
0: Yeah, it's just going to accrue at whatever the balance is. But if you ran over the credit union and got just a simple little loan and, you know, on a 4-year note or something, you probably would pay it off.
2: Because the credit union interest rate would be
0: lower.
2: 3, 4?
0: Yeah. Well, I mean, probably 5 right now, but somewhere in there. I mean, just ask them what they would loan $50,000 on a $1 million house. Oh my gosh. Talk about a deal for a credit union, right? And, but
1: are they going to consider I want a
0: ridiculously good interest rate and no closing costs is what I want if I'm you. But that's an idea. You could explore that with them and then you could pay it off
2: because the 80 grand sitting there, Lynn, technically I look at that as your emergency fund, right? And if you did three or six months of that, it would not add up to 80 grand.
0: Yeah, you got some extra there.
2: Yes. So even if you left 30 and threw 50 at it, like what you were saying, I think that gives you plenty of room to be there.
0: All we're doing there is not solving a financial crisis because you don't have one. We're solving an aggravation. You do have that. And we're solving, as Dr. John Deloney says, we're solving for peace. And so I love the idea of you being 80 and zero debt on this house because it's aggravating you so much that you called us.
2: When you're home, there's a safety net there. There's something to be said when you own it outright.
0: Especially in your 80s.
2: Yes, yes. That if you don't get, you know, if you get in trouble or something. And the good thing is too, Lynn, regardless of which way you slice it or you do it, is the value of the home now so outweighs everything. So even if you did have a crisis and you did have to sell for something, you know, you still have a good amount of equity.
0: Hundreds and hundreds of thousands, Yeah, you're in good shape. So, yeah, this is a...
2: It's a bad product, though. You see it on cable news.
0: Yeah.
2: Reverse mortgages, walk-in bathtubs. Stay away, people. Stay away.
0: If you're buying your financial products where they sell Snuggies and walk-in bathtubs, you have a problem.

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0: Eddie's in Denver. Hey, Eddie, what's up in your world?
7: Thank you for taking my call.
0: Sure.
7: Appreciate it.
0: Certainly.
7: I'm third generation in a family business. We farm and ranch. In 2018, my dad got real sick and stepped up to the plate and bought everybody out, and just me and my wife run the place now.
0: Wow. How did you do that?
7: I have with no sleep, frankly.
0: A big mortgage?
7: A lot of hard work. Yeah, yeah.
0: How much do you owe on the ranch?
7: Well, I owe nothing as of last November.
0: Wow, you got it all paid off.
7: Yeah, might be the luckiest person you've talked to, Dave.
1: How much was it for?
7: Just a little over $5.25 million.
0: Wow, good for you. Way to go, Eddie.
7: Just a few things kind of fell in my lap, and we took advantage. And like I said, just a lot of luck. And I've got a really good partner on my side. My wife is fantastic.
0: Mm. Yeah. Sounds like you worked a lot. It sounds like you worked to create luck. I like it.
7: I think it's just luck on my end. But anyways, I got everything paid off, and now we're stepping into a different season here. And I have a neighbor place that connects straight to us, and it's a good place. We've farmed and ranched next to each other for 3 generations, and they don't have anybody in line. And they came to me here last month and asked if I was interested, and I am. I am interested, and the reason I am is I've got 2 little boys. They're pretty young. They're 7 and 4, and I got a nephew, 21, male. All 3 someday I hope will work for me. I don't want to play anybody's life, but that's the goal. And to do that, I would need to grow the place a little bit, and this would be a heck of an opportunity for me.
0: Yeah, sounds good. Even if you were just building a business to sell it, which you got so much family emotion in this one, you're probably not doing that. But, you know, it sounds like an opportunity to grow the business, period. So what's the place going to cost?
7: Up front's going to cost $4.65.
0: What's up front mean?
7: Well, that's what they want is $4.65. But they've got a residence on it that I'm uninterested in owning. And I've talked to 2 real estate agents, and Matt and 40 acres should bring a little over $1.25 million. And then there's another quarter section that is detached that I'm uninterested in noting, and that should bring right around $380,000 to $400,000.
1: Mm-hmm. So okay. It'll be about $1 million.
0: So you came up with 5.25 how fast to pay off your debt?
7: 2018 to now.
0: Okay. So you did that in
1: 8 years.
0: In 8 years.
7: Eight years, yes.
0: Okay. All right. And now,
1: and little sleep with a lot of luck is what you kept pushing to.
0: Yeah, I understand. Yeah. So yeah. I don't borrow money for anything, particularly for business, because it doesn't always work out the way this last one worked out for you. I'm proud of you. I'm glad you got out, but I don't want to sign up again for the hell you just got out of. But I do want this piece of property. So how do we do this? So the way Dave does it, I bought an office building many, many years ago for $5 million, and I didn't have 2 nickels to rub together at the moment, but I was making really good money like you've been doing. You've got more than 2 nickels, but I leased that building with a 5-year option to purchase it for $5 million, and I closed on it at the 5-year mark. It took that. I mean, I scratched every nickel out of the corner of the couch, right? To get to do that. The good news is by the time I closed on it, it was worth $13 million.

0: do you do on the land, Eddie, specifically? Is it farm? You said ranching. Like, what is it specifically?
1: We run cattle mainly.
0: Yeah. Cattle.
2: So, yeah. Beef prices. Hello. Can we spell volatile? Yeah. And so, if I'm you, I'm going to talk to them. How much cash could you scrape together to pay them for a right to buy it for 5 years? Could you give them $500,000?
1: Yes.
2: Without going in debt?
1: Yes.
2: Okay. How much could you give them now?
1: Cash, probably $1.25 million, but that'd leave me with...
2: I know. I don't want you poor. I'm just asking how much cash you got. Okay. I'm not suggesting that, but my point is, okay, so we need four...

0: quiet. So that gets your need all the way down to under $3 million.
1: Yes.
0: And you've got a million of that. You don't want to put it all in there today, but that's the number. So we need So I need $2 million. So how fast am I going to come up with that? Oh, a 3-year or a 5-year option. And I give you $500K to be applied to the purchase price. And I'm going to rent it from you for a maximum of 5 years. And as soon as I can scrape the money together, we're going to close on it. But I don't want to borrow money. And you talk to that old ranch that's 4 generations, and he's going to understand I don't want to borrow money.
1: Understood.
0: They want their money now, but they can understand you saying that. So if you could talk them into giving $500,000 now and a 3-year or 5-year option, and you scrape together the other two and a half, you line up simultaneous closings on the other two parcels off the, and you close on all of it the same day, your actual cash need is not that high, and you're going to get there.
2: Well, and for them, if you really did that, that's 1.8 that you pay them with the other properties selling.
0: Yeah.
2: And then you throw in, you know, even if you threw in 200,000, it's $2 million that they may get on closing day, right? So
0: they're going to get their whole 4 million on closing day. 4.6. The seller next door.
2: Yeah.
0: We're going to give them 4.6 the day you close on it.
2: But you're closing in 5 years.
0: Sometime between now and 5 years. Yeah.
2: And no, but I'm saying, can he parcel out now and put and sell some of those properties? Go ahead now and let them sell off those.
0: You can't sell off.
2: But can they,
0: let them sell them off. Yeah, they'd be fine if they sold them off.
2: And then it takes it down for what you owe them.
0: Yeah, if you guys want some of your money today, that's a good idea.
2: Well, because they want the cash, is what you're saying.
0: Yeah, if they want some of their cash today, they could go ahead and get almost $2 million of it now. You know, whatever the 40, how
2: 1.8,
0: 40,
2: yeah,
0: 40, and then the back track that you don't want, whatever the total of that is, let them go ahead and do that. And I do want this, but this is what the net's going to be. And that actually puts half the money in their pocket now if they sell off those tracks.
2: Yep, which is what I just said about 45 seconds ago.
0: That's good.
2: Thank you.
0: I'm catching up with you. Took me a minute. It's what happens when I'm not on the air for a while.
2: I know, Dave. You're great, though.
0: Running slow.
2: No, you're not. The mind is sharp.
0: It's very interesting
2: deal,
0: though.
2: The mind is sharp.
0: Here's the thing.
2: You love a puzzle, though. A real estate puzzle is what you love.
0: And what I love is when you take debt as an option off the table, now you got to figure out a way to do it. And now your creativity kicks in. Mm-hmm. Now you start to think, okay, I could get the neighbor to sell off, or I could sell it off, or I could simultaneous closings, or I could do options. Mm-hmm. But if I'm just unwilling to borrow money and I don't have the money, how am I going to figure this out? And so, the way we've grown Ramsey, I mean, we've got 1,000 people working in this building and $300 million a year in revenue, 100% the way we just talked about. We have, in every case, used the profits from something we were doing here to start a new something we were doing here. Mm-hmm. And the profits from that starts the things for drives the next thing. And
2: which takes a lot more work and a lot more patience and some frustration, but so much more peace, right? Because at the end of it, there's no risk.
0: And it's sustainable.
2: Yes.
0: No banker is going to come and screw you over. And believe me, it's like their full-time job.

0: Dave Ramsey here. For more than 30 years of talking to folks on the air, I can tell you that most people are broke. Not because they don't make enough money, but because they don't have a plan. Money comes in, money goes out, and they still got nothing to show for it. 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
17: In the NBA playoffs, the New York Knicks are headed to the NBA Finals for the first time since 1999 after completing the sweep of the Cleveland Cavaliers in Game 4, 130-93. They now await the winner of San Antonio and Oklahoma City. That series continues tonight with Game 5 at 8:30 Eastern on NBC and Peacock. In the Stanley Cup playoffs, Carolina took Game 3 in overtime 3-2 to take a 2-1 lead in the East Finals over Montreal. Game 4 of the West Finals is tonight, where Vegas can shock the regular season's best team, Colorado, with a sweep. The puck drops at 9 Eastern on ESPN. And in baseball, the Houston Astros ended the drought of no-hitters in the league, pitching a combined no-hitter, beating Texas 9-0. Started Tatsuya Imai through 6 spotless innings after walking walking three of the first four batters he faced. Steven Okert then got three outs before Alember Santa made his major league debut and fired two perfect innings to complete the Astros' 17th regular season no-hitter. I'm Andy West with your iHeartRadio Sports Report.
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19: It's August 2023, a county government meeting in Pennsylvania's Lehigh Valley. A young woman, early 20s, steps up to the mic to speak.
20: My two-month-old son was happily drinking milk from his bottle when he quickly started choking, turned blue, and went limp. My boyfriend transported our son to the changing table as I grabbed an anti-choking device and my boyfriend began assembling it. Two pumps of the device and my son was conscious, gasping for air and coughing up milk.
19: They all went to the ER to make sure the baby was okay.
20: But upon arriving at Lehigh Valley Hospital, the diagnosis quickly became something so different.
19: One of the doctors had a theory.
20: She stated to my father and mother-in-law that we are young, first-time parents who got frustrated with our baby and violently shook him to make him stop crying, and a confession would only make things easier for us.
19: The parents were told to leave the hospital without their son, and he wouldn't come home for 7 whole months.
20: I'm a postpartum mom dealing with the grief and the trauma of my son being ripped from my arms. And I'm a mom who lost everything in less than 24 hours due to one doctor's misdiagnosis. Enough is enough.
19: And then the next person speaks. And the next one. The stories they tell form a pattern of parents walking into a Lehigh Valley hospital to get help for a child, only to leave without them. And the same doctor's name kept coming up again and again. A pediatrician.
21: I ask you, what kind of doctor does this?
19: That's what I wanted to know, too. From Serial Productions and The New York Times, I'm Diane Neary, and this is The Preventionist, a story about a doctor and the rise of a powerful field of pediatric medicine.
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0: Claire is with us in Charlotte, North Carolina. Hi, Claire. How are you?
1: Good. How are you all?
0: Better than we deserve. What's up?
1: So my question to you is just, how do I continue to honor my parents biblically if they are dishonorable, especially when it comes to financial matters?
2: They're dishonorable, meaning they're not great with money. What they do with money, you don't agree with?
1: Well, so I'm assisting, but they say all kinds of things to me that are just, to me, I'm not honorable as parents, and I'm trying to still honor them biblically.
0: Okay. Biblically, to honor someone is not to honor everything they do. It's to honor the position of parenthood.
1: Right.
0: We honor our father and our mother so that we may live long in the land, okay, to quote Old Testament, right? And so we want to honor, but if mom's doing cocaine, we don't honor the cocaine.
2: Or if she's
0: use.
2: Being verbally abusive to you,
0: well, I mean,
2: Claire.
0: In other words, if she's misbehaving.
2: Yeah.
0: So we don't honor misbehavior, but we do honor the position. So the same would be true where we're called biblically to honor our leaders and pray for our leaders. So, I didn't agree with much of anything Joe Biden did, but I honored the position he held as president, and I prayed for him as a person. But I don't have to agree with any of his policies to do that.
1: Okay.
0: It's the same thing. You honor the position, not the...
2: And
0: that's got to do with your nobility and your dignity, but that does not mean you are enabling or allowing ridiculous, interactions. And so...
1: Okay.
0: If you get above that guy, I honor, you can honor fatherhood and have never met your father.
2: Claire, what is it currently, your relationship dynamic? Because are you taking care of them financially? What's going on?
1: Yeah, so my mom lives overseas, so I was financially taking care of them, taking care of her, in terms of just like helping out monthly. But it got to a point where I was overextending myself too much, and I fell back into a lot of debt that I thankfully was able to pay off by just hustling for the last couple of months with work and picking up as much overtime as possible. And I still owe a little bit more because I still have to pay for some things that I shipped overseas to her that have landed. But I talked to her today, and she got frustrated at me because I had to cut off some things financially because it just was not in my means anymore. And she said some very hurtful things to me that I know is not true to my character, but it was not right. I yelled at her and I got upset because of what she was saying to me. And, I prayed about it and I repented, and then I sent her a text, but she blocked me. So I was just like, I don't.
0: Yeah.
1: It's a little frustrating.
2: It's a dysfunctional relationship. And then, you're trying to be generous and kind and helping her, right, with the financial support monthly. So it's more just about boundaries, Claire, and you having integrity within yourself to say that I still feel good about this action of taking care of, because you may, right? She may be horrible to you, but I don't know what her living situation is. And maybe you think, I still want to be able to make sure that she's good, and that's the route you want to take. Then maybe from the relationship perspective is where the boundaries have to be, or vice versa. Maybe you look up and you're like, I can't have a relationship anymore, and I don't feel good financially, maybe because of your numbers or just because of the whole situation, with whatever you decide.
0: So, the thing that happens is when we're helping someone, entitlement can set in. And she felt entitled to your money. And when you said, I'm not able to do that for whatever reason, it was as if you took her money away from her. Because she already owned it in her mind. That's what entitlement means. Okay? She feels like she already owned your money and like you stole it back from her. And that can be compounded and made even worse by cultural norms. What country is she in?
1: West Africa.
0: Yeah, for sure. Cultural norms are at play in this, right?
2: Mm.
0: Because it's much more normal there for generations to take care of each other, even if they go broke doing that, which is dysfunctional, than it would be in America, where we're very compartmentalized from our extended family. And that's a cultural norm here. One's not right, one's not wrong. It's just norm. Because, you know, that there has its roots in just sheer survival. This idea that you take care of your mom, you take care of your kid, you take care of your auntie, you know, you take
2: you could look at all different cultures, right? And families living together, multi-generational, all of it. But, okay, so going forward, Claire, what's your gut? What are you thinking?
1: So moving forward, my thing was to I said, I cannot help for a while because I have to get financially stable, and I can't help you if I cannot help myself first.
2: Right. That's right.
1: To get on a proper footing. And she seems like she understood, but at the end of the day, I don't think she understood really, because it's hard for her to comprehend that. The more I try to explain my financial situation to her, the more she thinks, oh, well, you make this much money, then you should be able to help me with this much. Mm-hmm. So I kind of had to stop telling her so much about it. Mm-hmm. But so I sent her some things overseas that should help her for the next 6 months to a year. Like what put me in debt, because I spent a lot of money on things that I knew would be beneficial to her, for her to sell and make money over there. So, and I told her the reason why she's upset at me is because I told her I cannot transport the things from the dock to your house, because she lives 3 hours away from the port. I said, you have to figure out a way, or I can talk to the shipper to maybe like work something out where you can go get it little by little. And she's just like, oh, you left me in a bind and my husband's not working. And I'm like, okay, well, and he's my stepdad. But I'm like, it's not, I didn't make him not work. So I didn't know how to respond to that. And I just like got so mad because she kept on telling me, you know, oh, you're good for nothing, daughter. Like, you don't help me out. You put me in a bind. You're doing this. I'm like, in my mind, I'm like, wow. Okay. So I just started yelling. I have feelings too, you know, and it's not fair to me. It's like, it is fair to you. You need to, like, you know, it was just a lot. And yeah. I didn't want to yell at her.
2: Yeah. Well, is that a pattern though with your relationship? Did that shock you that she responded like that, or
1: it did not shock me, honestly. Okay. It was just more of like a quick instant response, just because of all that's been going on, but it did not shock me. I was not like upset in a sense, but I was more hurt by what she said.
0: Two areas that you need to clarify in your mind, your boundaries, and you may want to sit down with your pastor or somebody and discuss it. You need to clarify your relational boundaries as to what am I willing to let someone that I love say to me? How am I, you know, mom, I'm not going to have this discussion. If you're going to raise your voice, we'll have to talk another time. If you're going to cuss at me, we're going to have to talk another time. Okay. And just hang up. And when I'll talk to you as long as we can talk reasonably. We can disagree, but we're not going to be disagreeable. And that's one set of boundaries. And the second set of boundaries is, what amount of money is reasonable? You putting yourself in debt does not make sense to do this. So that's unreasonable. But if you're going to ship goods over there, you need to think about how you're going to get them to her. The 3-hour gap is a bit of a problem on your end. So how'd you think that was going to work? I don't know why it would work. It shouldn't work. So you probably should have gotten them all the way to her doorstep, or not done the whole shipping of goods thing. Mm-hmm. One of the two. Because you knew she didn't have the ability to get there. So, you set your financial boundaries and your relational boundaries, and they should be two different. They're not tied together. My financial boundaries aren't tied to my relational boundaries. I can have a quality relationship and give no money. I can give a lot of money and not tolerate misbehavior. They don't have to go together, but for sure, those things. But that, what this did is it puts you just completely into a tornado, and it hurts. And just back up and de-escalate and reset what you are willing to do. And then the next time you approach a conversation, what am I willing to do with the way we talk about things, our relationship? What am I willing to do financially?

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0: incomes. What is he making 30 grand and trying to live in LA?
1: I know I should know that, but I don't, because, you know, he recently went out on his own. And so when you kind of start your own business, year one is, you know, zero pretty much.
2: Does he have a lot of debt, Jessica?
1: No.
0: If the reason that you want to know is because you're greedy and all about money, then yes, you would be superficial. But if the reason you want to know and the reason you want a plan in place is because the way we handle money is indicative of our emotional, psychological, spiritual maturity, and our character is reflected in how we handle money, then yes, this is of great concern.
1: Yeah. And the reason why I felt, and this might come from a selfish place, but I couldn't help but feel like all this time that I've, you know, the money that I've responsibly saved in multiple accounts and whatever, I couldn't help but feel like it would be a subsidy for someone else. And I know the whole, you know, once you're married, you're one. I totally understand that. But you can't help but feel like maybe your retirement quality of life would go down because...
2: Yes, but I think you would feel different, Jessica, if we painted a little bit of a dramatic picture. But if his parents were sick and he was their caretaker and, like, did all this and didn't have the margin to save for retirement, but he was telling you at 45, this is his plan. You know what I mean? Like, if there was, like, an effort for the reason why... And a good reason, I don't think you would feel like that. I think you'd be like, God, you are a good man. And you're going to be a really great husband. And I'm excited to partner with you. It wouldn't feel like a subsidy if what he was doing was
0: if you're subsidizing, I really don't want a plan. And I kind of just want to work for myself, even though I make half of what I would make working for somebody else. And, you know, all of this screams lack of ambition.
2: Lack of planning and forethought. And when you go into a relationship with someone, right, a long-term, lifelong, and they don't have the ability to think far out in the future and monetarily of just taking care of
0: It's not a deal killer.
2: The family.
0: It's not a deal killer, but it is not superficial for you to be concerned either because what it's indicative of. And so what's the source that's driving his lack of doing it? Because and we could go on the other side and go, are you obsessed with money? And all you do is think about retirement. And I don't want to live with somebody like that, you know, and no, we don't want to go that way either. Right. But this idea that we're solving for peace again, to quote Dr. John Deloney, which we do over and over, I'm afraid, but, I'm solving for peace. Why am I saving for retirement? So I can eat. That's solving for peace.
2: Yeah, and if I don't have a partner that's going to be even equal dollar amount, but equal effort, you know what I mean, in that, that's
0: equal,
2: hard.
0: Equal
2: and it's not a woman versus man thing. I think the opposite would be the same. If a guy called and said, she has nothing, she hasn't really thought about it, I'd be like, golly, what is she doing? Like, you know what I mean?
0: It's, I don't want to be a kept woman.
2: Yes.
0: That's an old phrase. Some of y'all have to look that one up.
2: I will at the break.
0: There you go.
2: Kelly doesn't know either.
0: Well, again, it's someone who doesn't do anything and is being taken care of.
2: Yeah.
0: Kept.
2: Yes.
0: That's the definition. That's an old.
2: And that's not a stay-at-home mom. I hear in the comments, not earning income.
0: I didn't say that. I said doesn't do anything.
2: Yes, that's it. That's it. Yeah, I just want to say it out loud. Yes.
0: Your mother's a full-time mom for 40 years. She's anything but kept.
2: Yes, that's right.
0: I'll just tell you that. Don't even put that word near her. That's not even going to be good. 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And Rachel, I think the later people get married, and they're getting married later and later and later, the more this type of discussion comes up.
2: 100%. Yeah.
0: Two broke 21-year-olds don't have this issue. You know, they're like, game on, here we go, whatever it is, let's go, you know, and saddle up, right?
2: Yeah, and it's worthy of the discussion, because if you've if you've built a life and you've worked hard on something and you have had a set of principles financially,

0: your 20s, even your early, you know, your 30s, whatever that is, timeline wise for you, and then you choose to get married to someone, you have built a substantial life over, you know, 1 to 2 decades of working. And I do think it would be easier to merge and mold those two lives when your values are the same. But when you're coming at it so separately and your results have been so different over the same amount of working time, or hers are even, I mean, he's 10 years older than her, you know, and he has nothing and she's 10 years, you know, the last caller. You know what I mean? Like that's where that's the hard part. That's the tension point. Because it reveals who you are and what kind of partner you're going
1: to
0: be.
1: Yeah. Ratio wise of income to savings, there should be some kind of something going on.
0: Yes.
1: So
0: not dollar amount.
1: It's not about the money amount.
0: That's right.
1: It's not about, I'm going to measure your value based on your bank account. That's not it at all.
0: Right.
1: But we are saying what created that. What character qualities, and are those character qualities attractive?
0: Mm-hmm.
1: Or are they going to cause you to become bitter out of lack of respect?
0: Yes, resentment of what they're doing. Yeah.
1: If you lose respect, right after that comes resentment.
0: Yep.
1: And so you go, okay, I really like him. He's, you know, he's a lot of fun and all that, but I don't respect him.
0: Mm-hmm.
1: That doesn't play long.
0: That's right, yeah.
1: But if it's something as simple as, I've got to address this because I'm afraid it could go to that. That's okay.
0: Mm-hmm.
1: And you go, before we go forward with marriage, we got to be on the same page with this. And I want to be able to respect your effort.
0: Yes.
1: Respect your forethought, your maturity. If we can't do that, that's going to be a deal killer.
0: Mm-hmm.
1: Not the fact that there's no money.
0: That's right. Absolutely.
1: Yeah.
0: No, I totally agree.
1: That's a deal breaker. And that's really tough. When you've been in something for 3 years and you're 31 or 32 and you're an attorney.
0: Yes. And also knowing people's values can change. We get the question a lot, should I marry someone with debt? And we're like,
1: yes,
0: you can marry someone with debt. But what is their value around that subject?
1: Should you marry someone that wants to stay in debt forever?
0: Yes.
1: No.
0: If you want to be out.
1: If you want to be out.
0: Yeah,
1: you're going to be pissed off your whole life.
0: That's going to be hard.
1: Yeah.
0: So people can change their values, right? With what the decisions you make. And that's the beautiful thing. There's redemption in it, right? It's not like who you were at 21 has to be who you are forever.
1: Thank God.
0: Yep. But it is. It's a more weightier discussion with people getting married later. You're exactly right, because you have built
1: it's coming up more
0: a life.
1: We're getting it here on the air more. The question's coming in here.

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4: A final vote expected Friday on Florida's new state budget before it heads to Governor Ron DeSantis for his signature. Lawmakers reaching a deal over the holiday weekend during an extended session. The nearly $115 billion budget does not include a gas tax holiday, even though the governor said he would happily sign it should it be included in the spending package. Second Judicial Court Judge Joshua Hawks is yet to rule on the legality of the latest redrawn districts by the state GOP. Democrat leader Fentress Driscoll says no news is good news.
5: It is an encouraging sign to me that the judge didn't outright, you know, deny the request for an injunction. The fact that the court is taking some time to really consider it means that there's still a glimmer of hope that we could see an injunction.
4: If the judge rules the redrawn map is unconstitutional and issues an injunction, the state would revert back to the 2022 map. This needs to happen quickly as ballots must be printed for the midterm primary election set for August 18th. Florida gasoline prices down a bit following the holiday weekend. State average today is down 4 cents, $4.31 for a gallon of regular. Hurricane season less than a week away, and that has lawmakers and first responders joining forces to send the unified message.
6: Now's the time to get ready.
7: Even if we do have a slower hurricane season, doesn't mean that the threat's not there.
6: South Florida Congressman Carlos Jimenez admits it comes down to luck, with Miami-Dade Emergency Management Director Pete Gomez saying water is the most dangerous part of a storm.
8: It only takes 3 feet of storm surge to kill you. You think you can stop yourself from storm surge? You can't.
6: Your hurricane plan should include knowing your evacuation zone, having 3 days of food and supplies and cash, because ATMs and credit cards won't work without power. Eric Rodriguez, Miami.
4: Florida Lottery says tonight's Powerball jackpot is worth an estimated $154 million. Mega Millions tomorrow, $311 million. With Florida's news, I'm Al Lewis.
9: NASA wants to return to the moon and stay this time. Today, NASA Administrator Jared Isaacman laid out his agency's ambitious plans to build a permanent moon base to learn more about the lunar surface and eventually launch missions from there further into space. Building off the success of the recent Artemis II mission around the moon, Isaacman announced the first three stages of the moon base missions that he hopes to be launched before the end of this year. They involve unmanned spacecraft delivering payloads to be used for future explorations involving manned crews. He said he hopes these missions will inspire a new generation of explorers. Vice President J.D. Vance says everyone should care about fraud involving government funds. During a roundtable event at the White House today, he updated efforts to combat rampant fraud, saying investigators have uncovered schemes to siphon $20 billion in taxpayer funds. Most of these schemes involved healthcare services, including Medicaid and hospice agencies. I'm Chris Caraggio.
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11: Serious crash in Pinellas County, Gandy Boulevard, westbound at Grand. This is approaching US 19. Flipped vehicle off to the left. Two left lanes are blocked. Be prepared for heavy slowdowns before 275. All southbound lanes closed on Seminole Boulevard, southbound at 86th Avenue North, and still dealing with a vehicle fire that's been knocked down. I-4 eastbound on ramp from Selman Connector is partially blocked. Get traffic info around the clock by searching News Radio WFLA on iHeartRadio. I'm Pat Largo.
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0: Well, welcome back to the Ramsey Show in the Fairwinds Credit Union Studios. Randy is with us in Green Bay, Wisconsin. Hi, Randy. How are you?
1: Hi, Dave. I'm great. How are you?
0: Better than I deserve. What's up?
1: So, I'm going to try to keep this as quick as possible. My husband and I have a varying income and recently sold one rental property, but now we're questioning whether that was the right move. We still own a duplex that cash flows, and we're also going through probate with an inherited home. We could potentially sell both properties, pay off around $225,000 in debt, and fly through almost all of the baby steps besides retirement savings, or should we keep them for long-term wealth building and cash flow?
0: Okay, so you own currently two properties that are rented. Did I understand that right?
1: We have a duplex, and both sides are rented. We just
0: but the other home, the other home, you said COVID. What'd you say?
1: It'll be an inherited home, and it's not rented or anything right now. We're just starting probate.
0: Oh, so someone passed away.
1: We're wondering if you rent. Yeah.
0: Okay. Who passed away?
1: My husband's mom in March.
0: I'm sorry. Okay. And so you're going to inherit her home, and you're going to do what with it?
1: Well, we don't know if we should rent it. There currently is about $40,000 in debt on the estate. So the home is worth around $150,000, but we would have to pay the, you know, $40,000
2: to keep it.
0: Yeah. Was that a childhood? Was that his childhood home?
1: No.
0: Okay. All right. And the duplex, does it have debt on it?
1: It does.
0: How much?
1: It's a little confusing because we have two properties tied up in one mortgage, and we did just sell an older home that my husband lived in. We sold that, and it didn't knock our mortgage down. All in all, for our house on 40 acres and that duplex, we only owe around $180,000.
0: The duplex is on the same piece of property as your home?
1: No, it's in the same town, though. It's very.
2: It's close just in the
1: by.
2: Same note.
0: Are they? Do they have one mortgage on the two of them?
1: Yep.
0: I'm sorry.
1: Yes, they do.
0: Okay. All right. So 180 blanket mortgage across two pieces of property. One of them is your home, and one of them is the duplex. And then the inherited home has $40,000, and the $200,000+ in debt is what?
1: Is both our current properties. My car and some consumer debt.
0: Mm. Okay, so it's the 180 plus the 40 is 220 plus a car?
1: Right. Nope, it's around altogether 225.
0: Okay.
1: For all debt.
0: How much is the car?
1: The car is, it's around 28,000, and I'm about 5 to 10 underwater, depending. I've had it for sale since summer of last year, and it's not selling. I even have it undervalued.
0: No, you don't, or it would have sold.
1: My bank told me not to sell it I have it listed for $22,000, and the bank told me it's worth $24,000, and I'd be silly to sell it.
0: Yeah, bankers don't get to advise me on finance. They're just where I keep money. Last thing you want to ask is a banker about debt. That's like asking a dog if it's hungry. And so what is your household income?
1: It varies. So my husband works full-time. He doesn't make much. He makes around $20 an hour. I stay at home with my baby, but I do work on weekends. I bartend, so it's all over the board.
0: How are you paying all these bills?
1: Our rental income is a big one. It does pay the mortgage and all of our escrow. Mm-hmm. That's why we're like, we don't know if we should sell because it cash flows so well.
2: How much you guys on average would you say, Randy, bring home a month, though? Everything in total?
1: I'd say around $4,500.
2: Okay.
0: Yeah. Okay. Okay. I would sell mother's house, and I would pay off your car, and I would pay off your consumer debt, and I would get on a detailed written budget to where you're running this like a business, not just like a wish. You've kind of just been throwing stuff around and hoping it worked. Mm-hmm. And you got to really have to get very very practical and very detailed and live on your income, and the two of you are going to work on your careers. Y'all suck at earning money. And so you need to really get some income coming into this house. And then you can work to pay down the 180. But no, I wouldn't sell the duplex today. I would sell mom's house and clear this stupid car. And don't go and buying $28,000 cars when you make $20 an hour.
2: Yeah. And hopefully they could clear, what, almost 100 after, if she owes 40, it's 150.
0: Yeah, and then, well, you got to pay off the $28,000 car and the consumer debt, and which I didn't get all the way to the bottom of that.
2: Yep.
0: So another 10 or 15 probably there, because the numbers don't add. But so you need to get very detailed on your monthly income and what it goes to, and begin to whittle down the 180 that you do keep at the end of the story. But everything else, I would sell mom's house, and I would pay off your car, and then get on a detailed budget, pay off all the consumer debt, cut up the credit cards.
2: And I don't think she didn't give us her primary home total of what they owe and the duplex. All together, it was
0: 180.
2: But all together, it was
0: a blanket mortgage, one mortgage on the two of them.
2: On both of them.
0: Yeah, so they've got that deal down at the credit union. Yeah, the banker helped them with it. Yeah. So, yeah, blanket mortgages set you up for problems when you get ready to divest properties, when you get ready to sell a property, because most of them don't have properly done release clauses, meaning that you can sell the duplex for 180 and they take the whole 180 against the debt and you get nothing because there's no partial release clauses on blanket mortgages. Mm. So that sets you up for a problem, and that's typical.
2: Is that
0: thing.
2: One reason why you wouldn't sell a duplex, because of that? Because it's tied into the same mortgage?
0: No, I think she's making money on it right now, and they're dependent on it right now. Mm-hmm. But if we got rid of the car payment, now the cash starts to flow, and we get on a tight budget, now the cash starts to flow, and we can start to whittle it down. You might be able to keep the duplex in time, but I'm hoping it can. And I can't tell where this is out, where this, you know, we didn't get into every single dollar there, but yeah.
2: But income is key there, Randy. If you guys and after you sit down and run your numbers, I think it will give you some peace of having actual plan, because everything is just feels so muddled together, and you're like, I don't even know like what to do here and there. And once you've laid out a plan, then you guys are able to say, okay, I need to work X amount more per week. He needs to work X amount more per week for us to clear everything in 4 years, 3 years, you know, whatever the time frame looks like for you guys. And to actually have a plan, and then you can shape your life around it. And that actually will probably give you the motivation then to actually play all this out. Because when everything is just in your head and it just feels like there's no succinct order, it feels like more like chaos.

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1: I've been doing this show for over 30 years, and some of the saddest calls I've taken are from situations that are completely preventable.
2: Yeah, and what's so hard is I feel like one of those, especially the ones that I'm like, oh, it's terrible, are people that call in and their spouse has passed away suddenly and they don't have life insurance. When you have to think through, how am I going to pay my bills?
1: How am I going to eat next week?
2: Yeah, the middle of all that grief. 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
2: What's up, guys? 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
1: 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Nate is in Cleveland. Hi, Nate. How are you?
5: I'm doing well, and you?
1: Better than I deserve. What's up?
5: Well, my question today is, so me and my wife, we're about $65,000 in debt. I recently left my full-time job and started my own business because I was making significantly more. My question is, I want to get the heck out of debt. And my question is, how much should I be taking home from the business, but also leaving enough in the business to grow it?
1: Okay. So what is the business profiting? You said you're doing a lot better. That's awesome. What's your profit?
5: Yes. So my profit, I am consistently bringing in $2,500 to $2,800 a week.
1: Profit or gross?
5: Profit, what I'm bringing and what I'm bringing home. My gross has been close to $5,500 to $6,500.
1: Okay. What are you doing? What kind of business?
5: I have a mobile mechanic business.
1: Oh, good for you. That's awesome.
5: Thank you.
1: Okay. And so it costs you about $2,000 to $3,000 a month to operate, and you're did you say a week or a month? You said a week.
5: A week. Yeah. The past 3 weeks, I've brought in consistently $2,500 into my household.
1: After expenses. Okay.
5: Yes.
1: Okay. So you're making like $10,000 a month?
5: Close to, yeah.
1: Yeah. If you keep this pattern going anyway. All right. And good for you. Man, you're hustling.
2: Yeah, well done.
1: That's awesome.
5: Thank you.
1: And so,
5: thank you.
1: Yeah. So what do you need to put back into the business to grow it? You seem to have it operating very well already.
5: Well, part of this is I've been operating part-time about 16 hours a week since January. And the last 3 weeks, I went full-time.
1: But that doesn't mean you need to put money back into it. You're making more money.
5: Right. So I have about $50,000 in tooling that I still have to get. And I'm also getting to the point where potentially in the next 2 to 3 months, I could look into adding another person.
1: Okay. I'm not adding anybody right now. This is a whole 3 weeks old.
5: Right.
1: So
5: right.
1: No, let's just put off talking about adding somebody. And by tooling, you mean purchasing tools to do the job?
5: Yeah. So
1: you already have enough tools to make $10,000 a month if you never bought another tool. Right?
5: I guess that's correct. Yeah.
2: Nate's excited. He's excited about his business.
1: I want you to be excited. I'm excited too. So, but let me tell you what happens with guys like you and guys like me, okay? If I go in Home Depot, I discover things I need.
5: Right.
1: That I don't even know what they do, but I need one of them. And so what happens in your world is you can tool yourself all the way through your profit.
5: Right.
1: And the Matco guy is making all your money then. Yeah.
5: Been down that road and getting out of that road.
1: Exactly. So, or whoever's pitching you the tool. So you need to be very careful. Tools are not fun. Tools are overhead.
5: Correct.
1: Overhead is evil in business. And so you don't buy a stinking wrench unless that wrench is going to make you more than it costs you within the next 2 or 3 weeks.
5: Well, the reason why I'm talking about tooling is specifically like there are jobs that I'm currently not able to do.
1: So what?
5: And they make, okay.
1: You're making $10,000 a month. After 3 whole weeks in business, I mean, you can get, it's okay to add some of those jobs, but I don't know when you're going to do them.
5: Right.
2: He's saying they pay more, right? So one job could be $2,000. And then if you had this tool, I don't know what, double, I don't know, or whatever it is for you.
1: Yeah. Only if you by yourself can make more money because you bought the tool, not because you can get jobs.
2: Yeah.
1: The tool has to make you more money because we get caught up in this thing of I'm turning down work. No, you're not. You're busy already 15 hours a day. Right. Unless you can make double the hourly rate because of the tool, mm-hmm. The tool has zero value to you right now because logistically you booked up.
5: Gotcha.
1: So I'm doing accounting now is what I'm doing. I'm not working on cars. I'm doing accounting with you. So if you're averaging $10,000 a month with the hours you have, unless you can average an extra $5,000, don't spend $2,000 on the tool.
5: Gotcha.
1: Because it didn't cause your income to go up. It just meant you could go to a different kind of a job than you're doing right now. Whoop-de-doop-de. Now, when we get ready to hire somebody 6 months from now, and you've actually got some downtime that you need to fill up, some available hours in the day, and the tool adds those jobs, now that tool is going to ROI quickly, and you're going to buy that one.
5: Gotcha.
1: But your goal is not to end up with a trailer full of tools. Your goal is to end up with a pile of money.
5: Yeah.
1: That's what the tools are for. And that I get, like, I'm sitting in a studio right now. It's a different world, but it's the same kind of principle, okay? When it comes to computers and electronics and cameras, my friends in the engineering department that work for me in Ramsey have no end to their appetite. They will buy $2 million worth of crap that this crap sitting here would already do. And I have to go, no, we're not doing that.
2: But then also,
1: it's gonna, Dave, you're going to look prettier. I'm like, not that much prettier. And probably not. She's probably going to show off my ugly a little better. But that's all. But, I mean, this is the world you can get into where the
2: you're not careful.
1: Increase in equipment, minimal functional.
2: Yeah. Okay, so where's the balance of putting money back into the business?
1: Only put money back.
2: Versus paying off the $65,000 that he has in his consumer, like in his household debt.
1: So I don't think he's going to have trouble with this because I think he needs to take most of it home right now.
2: And pay it off.
1: The reason is that putting money into the business right now is not going to cause his income to go up because he's already fully booked.
2: Mm-hmm.
1: Now, if you're not fully booked and you can buy a tool that causes you to be fully booked, then you put that money back in. But that's not $50,000 worth of tooling.
2: No.
1: That's which was his original quote, mm-hmm. and I'm all the way down to about $2,000 now. And so, but $2,000 at a time, then when you add somebody and you've got available logistic hours, now we can grow the scope of the business, the size of the business with the tooling. So now we're going to tool up a little bit with cash, but you still got plenty of money, making more money than you've ever made in your whole life. Mm-hmm. It's awesome because you ain't afraid of work and you're out there doing it, man. You know how to do it. I got a feeling this business, when we talk to you in 3 years, is going to be, you know, 6 trucks running.
2: And if you're not careful, because also, I would say him, I would say you. Certain personalities, you do get excited, and then you get up over your skis, and you're like, that, and that's where, well, I could borrow on this truck, I could do that. You know what I mean? And you start right, but it can start to expand so quickly, and so.
1: But let's pretend
2: there's a level of stability that's good.
1: Let's pretend he was making $5,000 before he quit his job. Now he's making $10,000, and he got $65,000 in debt. He's debt free in a year.
2: Mm-hmm.
1: Easy.
2: Yep.
1: Easy. And so, you know, just figure out your math that way. And then what we have done at Ramsey, I've organically grown this from a card table in my living room to where we're sitting now. And organically mean I took profit from the company and I bought tools. I hired people. I didn't take the money home. I put it back in here. But in every case, those things have to give me a return on investment. Otherwise, we're going backward. And backward ain't the plan.

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1: 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Top stories.
2: The accused gunman of the deadly mass shooting on the Florida State University campus last year made his first physical appearance in a Tallahassee courtroom this afternoon. Felix Eichner remains silent, acting Circuit Judge Lance Neff telling the defense he'd like to speed things up.
3: There's not an unlimited amount of time to prepare a perfect case. I think there's a lot of case law out there that says your client is entitled to a fair trial, not a perfect trial. So you need to make sure to use your resources and deploy your resources in a way that you're spending your time wisely.
2: Two people were killed in the gunfire. If convicted, Eichner could face the death penalty. Senator Rick Scott launching his hurricane preparedness tour in Miami today. NOAA predicts a less active season, but cautions that's no reason to delay preparedness. Hurricane season starts June 1st. Florida gasoline prices down a bit following the holiday weekend. Statewide average today is down 4 cents, $4.31 for a gallon of regular. With Florida's news, I'm Al Lewis.
4: I have a record on scene for the crash in Seminole Boulevard southbound, still shut down at 86th Avenue North. All southbound lanes are shut down. Crash on Gandy Boulevard westbound at Grand. Left lane block, two right lanes have been reopened. In Tampa, I-4 eastbound on-ramp again closed from the Selma Connector. This was all due to an earlier vehicle fire. Crash on Del Mabry at Lutz Lake Fern Road with possible road blockage. 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I'm Pat Largo.
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15: 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Like

0: Mary is in Charleston. Hi, Mary. How are you?
1: Good, Dave. How are you?
0: Better than I deserve. What's up?
1: Yeah, I have mine's probably pretty simple there. I have a question as far as our mortgage and paying it off. So we owe $110,000 on our house. It's worth about $400,000. And we pay $5,800 a month right now. Our mortgage is only almost $1,500, but we've been paying extra. Mm-hmm. And in doing that, our payoff, if we pay it off in, we have 23 months and we'll have it paid off. But if we chose to pay it off in 12 months at $5,800, then we would have to take some money out of our high yield savings to finish paying it off. And we have about $70,000 in high yield savings right now. And I've proposed that we take out after 12 months, continue paying the $5,800 for 12 months, and then take out $55,000 out of our savings is what we would have. I believe that we would have to pull out and leave about $15,000 in there at that time and pay the house off. So I just want to
0: So the difference is 12 months with your plan, or the original plan is 23 months.
1: Right, right.
0: So the argument is 11 months difference.
1: Mm-hmm.
0: And how old are you guys?
1: I'm 56 and my husband's 60.
0: Mm-hmm. And how long have you been married?
1: For 11 years.
0: Okay. And how much do you guys have in your nest egg, your retirement nest egg?
1: In retirement, we almost have almost close to $200,000 in 403B. We've quit putting so much into it while we've decided to pay this $5,800 a month rather than the $1,500, yeah. The almost $1,500. We cut back and only...
0: Yeah, and your household income is what?
1: $160,000.
0: Okay, all right. So let's just back up and say both plans are in the smart column.
1: Okay.
0: There's no, you're so stupid, I can't breathe check mark on this one. Okay. I mean, both of these are very wise. This is an argument between, minutia. Okay. Mm-hmm. And so neither one, you said he wants to do it the other way. You want to pay it off early, but he's worried about having not as much emergency fund. Am I reading the between the lines?
1: Yeah. And I told him, I watched your show Wednesday and I said, I think he said, get uncomfortable for a while. And that's when I came up with the plan of, I even suggested we leave $1,000 in there. And he's like, oh, no, I'm not that
0: uncomfortable. No. That's not our plan. Our plan is baby steps 4 through 6, 4 through 7, you leave your fully funded emergency fund in place. And I think $15,000 is a little tight. I'll kind of come down on his side there. So maybe between the two of you is the answer, because I also think 70 is a little high.
1: Okay.
2: You know? How much are your expenses every month, Mary?
1: You know, not much, really. We were bringing home about $8,200 a month. And like I say, we're able to pay $6,000.
2: Mm-hmm.
1: On our, and live within means and not take out a high yield savings or anything like that. So our expenses aren't, we don't, we're out of debt.
2: So if you went in the middle and just said, if we lost all income, right, and we had 4 months, 4 months worth, right, that's $32,000. So maybe you do throw, you know what I mean, some at it.
0: Yeah.
2: But you guys are reasonable in the 3 to 6 month emergency fund, right? 4 to 5 month.
0: Yeah, you're in good shape. The 70 is high. The 15 is probably a little low. And so here's a fun game if you want to play it. Do the $5,800 for 12 months and then keep doing it every month until you look up and the balance in the out and the high, you can pull enough out of the high yield. Wait a minute, I don't like that game all of a sudden, because the high yield's not paying you what your mortgage is. What's your mortgage interest rate?
1: It's high. It's 6.875.
0: Yeah. And your high yield's not but 3, right?
1: Yeah, it's just over 3.
0: Yeah, so I want to go ahead and pull some of the high yield now. Yeah, why don't we say 15? He says none, and you said 50.
2: I'd go 35.
0: Yeah, split the difference. Yeah. Split the difference.
2: That leaves you guys again with a 4 to 5 month emergency fund.
0: Yeah,
2: and with what you're going to save in the mortgage once it is paid off, you're going to have it bumped back up in 6 months. You know,
0: and then you can also play my game. Okay, so you put 35 on it today, you pay 5,800 on it, and if you look up. And he's okay with 1 month pulling another 10,000 out and knocking it off, and that's the last 10,000. You could every month look at it and go, "How? If we paid off this month, that would leave us this amount.
2: Oh yeah,
0: we paid off this month, that would leave us this amount." And both of you sit down and look at it and be laughing and giggling while you're doing it, not wagging your finger. Okay, it's like this is fun. Okay, are we going to pay it off this month?
2: Keep
0: are we
2: going to
0: pay it off next month?
2: Keep the levity.
0: Yeah, are we going to pay it off this month or next month or the next month? And then you know, he's going to look up one of those times and surprise you and go
2: just
0: a little further.
2: Yeah.
0: You know, go on down to $20,000 balance or $25,000 balance.
2: Now, Mary, I would want you guys investing in retirement, though. I mean, if you are following the baby steps, you guys need to be investing 15%. Are you? Because you said you pulled back some.
0: And they're putting none
1: we
0: in.
1: We pulled back. We were doing
2: completely. You pulled back completely.
0: Yeah.
2: Yeah,
1: we're still investing 4%. We were at 15.
2: And you need to go back to 15. Go back to 15.
1: I was advised to cut back while we're paying the house off because our mortgage is so high. Our interest rate in the mortgage is so high.
0: Yeah, but the interest, the rate of return on mutual funds in a good retirement account is higher than your mortgage.
1: Okay.
0: Whoever advised you that,
2: and
0: it's not
2: and
0: our
2: your
0: plan.
2: Age right now. I mean, like, you know what I mean. I think it would be a little bit of a moot point, though, if it, you know. But if you're in your early 30s doing this, but they're in their. I mean, he's going to turn 60, so I'm like, you want some in that.
0: Want more
2: account.
0: Than 200?
2: Yeah. To be able to retire. Because that is the balance about the paid off home, like where we are all about. Yes, getting to that point, which is our baby step, you know, baby step six, but. But it does no good if you have a paid off house and you have no money.
0: Exactly.
2: To
0: not enough
2: eat.
0: Money. Yeah.
2: So like you do want
0: okay,
2: money in
0: so
2: retirement.
0: What we teach Mary to follow our plan exactly would be to start putting 15% of your household income. That's another 10% more than you're doing now.
2: Well, actually,
0: into
2: lower,
0: retirement.
2: Lower the emergency fund.
0: And lower the emergency fund down to, you know, 3 to 6 months, which would be $25,000. Okay. And so I'm going to put $45,000 onto the house. I'm going to start putting 15% of my income away for retirement, and then I'm going to figure out how much I can put towards the house while putting 15% into retirement.
2: Yep.
0: Won't be 5,800 anymore.
2: Yep, it'll
0: it's going to be more
2: some.
0: Like it's going to be more like whatever 5,200 or whatever, and you're still going to be out in 23 months.
2: That's right.
0: And you will have been all along putting money into retirement. And all along had a sufficient 3 to 6 months of expenses retirement plan. And all along, all your extra money then is going towards the house. And so that's what we teach. The baby steps 4, 5, and 6 are simultaneous. 4 is 15% of your income into retirement. 5 is kids' college, not relevant in this discussion. And 6 is everything extra goes towards the house. And the expense, and no more should be in savings, not non-retirement savings like high yield, than 3 to 6 months. And we're going to call that 25,000 right now and call it a day.
2: Between
0: so that's what we actually teach. If you're going to work our plan exactly, that's what we would do. And the truth is you'll end up with more money working that than either of the plans we discussed for the last 8 minutes, but it was fun discussing it.
2: And either way, Mary, you're going to look up in 2 years and your life's going to be great. You're going to be doing good.
0: None of these options are in the stupid column.
2: Yeah.
0: None of them.
2: And well done, Mary.
0: Yeah.
2: I mean, to get to this point, that's a lot of hard work. So you and your husband both.
0: It's
2: amazing.
0: It's a good, healthy discussion between someone who's debt averse and someone who wants a pile of savings. Husband and wife. Love this discussion and the fact that they're having the discussion. And it's a healthy argument. I like it.

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1: Chris is in Boston. Hey, Chris, what's up in your world?
14: Hey, guys. Thanks for taking my call. I'm a big fan of y'all's.
1: Well, thank you. How can we help?
14: So I wanted to ask the basic question of, did my fiance and I make a poor decision on the house we just bought? And I was hopeful to kind of briefly go over my plan going forward and see if it aligns with y'all's advice slash what you might suggest I do differently.
1: Okay. What'd you do on the house? Tell me about it.
14: So the house was a $670,000 house, and we did 10% down. And so our monthly payment is $4,700.
1: Mm-hmm. And what do you make?
14: So I have a salary of $120,000 per year, and my fiance has a salary of $70,000 per year. The big variable in that is that I work in sales and I get a bonus every quarter that can vary. Typically, it can, three of the quarters will vary between $10,000 and $40,000, and then one quarter will vary between $30,000 all the way up to maybe $100,000.
1: Mm-hmm. Okay. Well,

0: all of our savings to get to it. Now, I did invest, and the way I did it was before listening to y'all's show and learning your take on it. I invested in real estate before I was paid off fully on. So we do have some debt that I wanted to go over as well. And so long story short, I invested in real estate prior to paying off all of our debt, and not only, and including only having 10% down on our primary residence worried me a little bit. And I know that that's not,
1: it's not best. And no, I would not be investing in real estate before you bought a house. And no, I would not be buying a house if you didn't, if you weren't debt free, but you already did. So now let's get out of debt. Why don't you sell the rental and pay off the debts?
0: That was going to be one of my questions. We've only owned it for about a year and a few months. My thought was selling the rental before it appreciating to its full value.
1: It's not going to appreciate to its full value. At what date? When does it stop appreciating?
0: Yeah, no, I understand that.
1: There's no end to that question.
2: But you just feel like the quick turn after you pay commissions and everything.
1: All you're doing is admitting your mistake, and that's the problem.
2: Yeah,
1: but hey,
2: but if you sold the property, Chris, I mean, if you only had it for a year, it probably doesn't have much equity in it.
1: Which means it sucks.
2: Like because it should have some equity. Is
1: no, it's draining him. He's not making any money on it.
2: Right.
1: Unless you got a bunch of equity, you're not making money.
2: Yeah,
1: on
2: but
1: it.
2: When if he sells it for the same price, basically he bought it for a year ago because it hasn't really appreciated much, and he pays commission. I mean, all fees, all of it. He's going to be.
1: Can you get out even, Chris?
2: Yeah, that's my question.
0: We probably could get out even, yes. We
1: good.
0: Have 20%
2: after
0: equity
2: everything.
0: In it.
2: Okay.
0: We have 20% equity in it, but we do have very stable monthly income on it. We're not flowing at a break
1: no, you
0: even.
1: Don't.
0: And I agree.
1: No, you don't.
0: I agree. It's useless.
1: You're spinning your wheels. You're breaking even at best on the monthly cash flow. By the time you include vacancy repairs and crap owning rental property, you have to make a lot more than you're making to break even. You are not breaking even. Not net over a 12 to an 18-month period of time. When you look back on it, that's what's going to happen. I own $600 million worth of real estate. Believe me, you have to have more margin than you've got to break even. Now, so I would get out of that. That's what I would do. And then all of a sudden, your house starts looking smarter. And I would, you know, use anything I can do to clear up. What other personal debts have you guys got?
0: I have 20,000 student loans, 9,000 car. She has 20,000 roughly student loans.
1: Yeah. And you guys make a pile of money, so clean that mess up. Yeah. Yeah. See, if you don't have this rental property hanging over your head like a hatchet, and you don't have any personal debt at all of a sudden we're not sweating the house.
2: Yeah, but I do hear you, Chris, with when the bonuses come, depending on the month. Right, the instability is on the low end. You said if you bring home $11,000, right, and $5,000 almost of it's being taken by the mortgage on that one particular month. You need to have a fund. We call it the peaks and valleys fund. So when the bonuses do come in, throw some of it in that fund. So when there is a low month, you can pull from that fund, and that the house is fine. That it is around a fourth year take home pay.
1: If you didn't have any car payments, so you wouldn't be noticing it.
0: Okay. I mean, my plan going forward was to try and save 3 months reserves and then get to 20% equity in the house. So you would add step one to that, be sell the condo.
1: I would sell the condo. I'd get debt free. I'd build my emergency fund, baby steps.
2: Do you guys have any cash saved, Chris?
0: So we really did pretty much get
2: put everything
0: very,
2: there. Okay.
0: Very low. But in a few days,
2: when's the wedding?
0: In October, we are very lucky that we do have family help for that. We did put a small portion of our money already into it. But that wasn't a big factor. But I should be in a few days, I'll be getting another one of those quarterly bonuses that will at least replenish some of that.
1: Mm-hmm. So the advice I gave you is what you do from today forward. Okay. Had you called me a year ago, here's what I would have told you. For the rest of you guys out there, not to shame Chris, but for the rest of you guys out there, don't buy a home until you're married, number one. Number two, don't buy a home unless you're out of debt, period. Don't buy a home unless you're out of debt and have 3 to 6 months of expenses plus a down payment. And then don't buy a home where the payment on a 15-year fixed is more than a half or more than a quarter of your

0: your take-home pay, and don't buy rental property unless you pay cash for it, which is way after all those other don't things that I just covered. So if you had done that, you would now have, you'd be planning a wedding with a pile of money sitting there and no debt. And you'd have no rental property and no house. Mm-hmm. And you'd be looking at October going, I'm sure ready for it to come. And then the following spring after your marriage, after renting an apartment for 6 months, I would talk about buying a home. By then you'd have a great down payment and you'd have no debt. And you'd have an emergency fund too. That changes the level of anxiety to this discussion mm-hmm. dramatically. And when you buy a home with someone you aren't married to, you are extremely vulnerable, both of you. It is legal and financial suicide to do this. They're probably going to get away with it because it's probably going to work out. They're
1: well, they actually have a wedding date.
0: They have a wedding date.
1: Some people call and they're like, we're not sure.
0: I mean, Saturday works for me as a wedding date. But the, you know, because... if something happens with this relationship and everything's already exactly tied down and tight. And so we're stressing this relationship right now. And if anything, God forbid, happens, y'all are going to find out what screwed looks like. It's going to be a mess. So I'm hoping that for y'all, it just sails right on through to October and you can just execute the plan we talked about. And we're going to start selling stuff and we're going to get this mess cleaned up. But that's what not to shame him, but all, you know, you guys got to quit buying houses, aren't married yet. It's the nightmare stories that come into this show.
1: Buy houses together when you're not married. Yes.
0: Both your names on it. It's just the stuff that can happen is all bad and not good. So, yeah, please don't do this. Again, Chris, we're hoping that this all works out. We're not trying to beat you up, but you called and asked, so we're going to tell you.

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4: A final vote expected Friday on Florida's new state budget before it heads to Governor Ron DeSantis for his signature. Lawmakers reaching a deal over the holiday weekend during an extended session. The nearly $115 billion budget does not include a gas tax holiday, even though the governor said he would happily sign it should it be included in the spending package. Second Judicial Court Judge Joshua Hawks has yet to rule on the legality of the latest redrawn districts by the state GOP. Democrat leader Fentress Driscoll says no news is good news.
5: It is an encouraging sign to me that the judge didn't outright, you know, deny the request for an injunction. The fact that the court is taking some time to really consider it means that there's still a glimmer of hope that we could see an injunction.
4: If the judge rules the redrawn map is unconstitutional and issues an injunction, the state would revert back to the 2022 map. This needs to happen quickly as ballots must be printed for the midterm primary election set for August 18th. Florida gasoline prices down a bit following the holiday weekend. State average today is down 4 cents, $4.31 for a gallon of regular. Hurricane season less than a week away, and that has lawmakers and first responders joining forces to send the unified message.
6: Now's the time to get ready.
7: Even if we do have a slower hurricane season, doesn't mean that the threat's not there.
6: South Florida Congressman Carlos Jimenez admits it comes down to luck, with Miami-Dade Emergency Management Director Pete Gomez saying water is the most dangerous part of a storm.
8: It only takes 3 feet of storm surge to kill you. You think you can stop yourself from storm surge? You can't.
6: Your hurricane plan should include knowing your evacuation zone, having 3 days of food and supplies and cash, because ATMs and credit cards won't work without power. Eric Rodriguez, Miami.
4: Florida Lottery says tonight's Powerball jackpot is worth an estimated $154 million. Mega Millions tomorrow, $311 million. With Florida's news, I'm Al Lewis.
9: NASA wants to return to the moon and stay this time. Today, NASA Administrator Jared Isaacman laid out his agency's ambitious plans to build a permanent moon base, to learn more about the lunar surface, and eventually launch missions from there further into space. Building off the success of the recent Artemis II mission around the moon, Isaacman announced the first 3 stages of the moon base missions that he hopes to be launched before the end of 2026. They involve unmanned spacecraft delivering payloads to be used for future explorations involving manned crews. Voters in Texas are going to the polls today. They're casting ballots in the Republican primary runoff for the U.S. Senate between incumbent Senator John Cornyn and State Attorney General Ken Paxton. Last week, President Trump announced his endorsement of Paxton. The Mandalorian and Grogu is off to a big start at the box office. The first Star Wars film to hit the big screen in nearly 7 years made $100 million over the four-day holiday period and $81 million over the traditional weekend. I'm Chris Caraggio.
10: 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Thanks to Farrah and Farrah, it's never been easier to send a comment directly to our studios. 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Farrah and Farrah, if you've been injured, make it a Farrah fight, Tampa.
11: Crash is clear in Seminole, southbound at 86th Avenue North. All southbound lanes have been reopened. They also cleared the one in Pinellas Park on Gandy Boulevard, westbound at Grand Avenue. In Tampa, I-4 eastbound on-ramp from the Selma Connector, that has been reopened as well. Disabled vehicle, I-4 westbound, off-ramp to 275. That has some partial right lane blockage. Crash on Lakewood Drive northbound at Brandon Boulevard. Get traffic info around the clock by searching News Radio WFLA on iHeartRadio. I'm Pat Largo.
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0: Welcome back to the Ramsey Show in the Fairwinds Credit Union Studio. Rachel Cruz, Ramsey personality, my daughter, is my co-host today. Matthew's in Portland, Oregon. Hi, Matthew. How are you?
26: Hi, good. How are you, Dave?
0: Better than I deserve. What's up?
26: Well, I'm just wondering how to, you know, attack this mess that I'm in, basically. I kind of figure out where to start.
27: What's going on, Matthew?
26: Well, I have a total of $48,090.49 of total debts. I have some goals for myself I want in the next year or so, but I want to climb out all this before I can start doing those.
27: What are those goals?
26: I want to be able to buy a house. The house payment is kind of an interesting situation, family situation sort of. So I have really great parents who basically are giving me $300,000 for a house, and I want to be able to be secure and able to buy a home, but I want to get out of all this debt I have before I do any of that.
0: What do you make?
26: So I make 77. My wife makes about 55.
0: Okay. Very good. All right. Okay. And so how much the 48,000, what's the breakdown on that?
26: It's 19,305 in student loans for my wife.
0: Mm-hmm.
26: 12,639 for one car and 11,145 for another car.
0: Gotcha. Okay.
26: And then 1545 on one credit card and 3139 on another.
0: Okay. All right. So when the two of you sit down at the kitchen table with the television mm-hmm. off and you put these numbers in front of you, what do they tell you?
26: we've probably been living above our means. That's what it tells me.
0: Mm-hmm. Okay. But what they tell me is, I mean, you make $125,000 a year. You have $48,000 in debt. I think you can attack this debt fairly rapidly. Mm-hmm. The $300,000, is this a cash gift from your parents?
26: Yes.
0: And where are you living now?
26: I'm living outside of Portland.
0: No, I mean, are you living in a rental?
26: I'm renting. Yeah, I'm renting.
0: Okay. And how much is your monthly rent?
26: $1,470.
0: Okay. And you're outside of Portland, Oregon, right?
26: Yeah.
0: Okay. What will $300,000 buy outside of Portland, Oregon?
26: It won't outright buy anything.
0: Oh, yes, it will.
26: I mean, it would get close.
0: It won't buy something you like, but it'll buy something.
26: It'll buy something, sure.
0: Yeah. Okay. That's what I asked. What will it buy?
26: Small piece of property. Probably needs some fixing up at that price. Not too cheap up here, unfortunately. Mm-hmm.
0: No, I mean, that would be reasonable because the median house price in all of America, and Portland's much mm-hmm. more expensive than most of America,
26: mm-hmm.
0: Right. but the median house price is 400 right now, 400 and something thousand. In mm-hmm. the Midwest, it's I can't see that. You're flipping it. But anyway, it's like
27: 400. 615 in the West.
0: In the West, but that mm-hmm. includes California.
27: That's well, not, includes Portland, I mean, too.
0: okay, yeah, anyway, that's the median. You know, so you would be, like, but bottom line is you're going to be substantially lower than median. How old are you two?
26: I'm 29. My wife's 30.
0: Mm-hmm. Okay. All right.
27: So, it may not buy an outright house, though, outside of Portland.
0: Yeah, it will. Yeah, it will. It's just not a house he wants. Yeah, it definitely will. I mean, It 100% will buy one, but I'm not sure that you want to live in it. I want to live in it, or he wants to live in it.
27: Okay, that's fair.
0: I'm not saying it won't buy. I'm not going to say it won't buy a house. It definitely, you can find a property, 100% chance for $300,000.
27: But
0: none of us are going to like it, but we could find one. Okay.
27: Okay. Now that we've gotten that established for real.
0: Well, I mean, I'm still considering it, even if I don't like it.
26: So one thing that's interesting about this money is my folks want it split in a certain way. They want a titled a certain way when we do it.
0: No, I'll pass.
27: Why?
0: No,
27: why?
0: I'll pass.
27: Wait, stop.
26: Cause
27: why?
26: Some issues.
27: Why?
26: A tenants in common title is what they would want.
27: I don't know what that is. I'm sorry. Say it again.
0: Why?
26: It's a tenants in common title.
0: I know.
26: So
0: why?
26: I would think.
0: With them?
26: Why?
27: So they could have it if something happened to you?
26: No, between her and I.
27: Between your wife?
0: They don't like your wife.
27: Oh, no.
0: I'll pass.
26: So, I mean, they've done this for all five of us. We have five siblings. And their idea is that, not that they think anything's going to happen, but if it was, you know, this is their nest egg they've worked for a long time to keep and have. And giving it to us, if something was to happen between us, they wouldn't want some of that going towards, you know,
0: yeah,
26: in a divorce or something.
0: I'm sorry, I completely disagree with them, and I would turn that gift down
27: if it requires that. Yeah.
0: If the gift is contingent upon you splitting you and your wife, and to protect you from your wife and protect them from your wife, no, thank you. They are now interfering in my household. They came across my threshold. No, thank you. I'll have to pass.
26: And then.
0: I would not do that to Rachel and Winston in 1,000 years. And if I did, Winston would bow up and he would be right.
27: Well, if that happened to me, I feel like I'd be pissed. I'd be we just got married. Like, I don't know. I don't like it.
0: Nope.
26: I have about $47,000 invested in a brokerage account. And I just really want to get.
0: If I were you, I would just start working my way out of debt. Work your baby steps. The two of you need to get on a budget together, and you need to be on beans and rice and beans, and let's start paying off these $48,000 worth of debt with your $125,000, and then start saving towards a house. But you're gonna do it unless your wife bows up, and she should. But you guys are probably gonna do this, but you shouldn't do it. This is bad medicine.
27: Well, it's just bad relation. The whole relational medicine side.
0: Yeah, it's not good. You're inserting spiritual things into this that shouldn't be there. This is bad. Yeah. And sorry, mom and dad, you don't get that level of control. Well, if you want my money, you have to do it that way. Okay, I'll pass on your money then. You're not driving a wedge between me and my wife. Not a chance. You don't have enough money to do that. And so, because you don't have enough money to be generous. Instead, you're still got your fingers in everything and you can't let go. Ugh, control people. No, and all my siblings did it. No, I'm sorry. Hey, you get to be the first one to say, well, all of the siblings didn't do it. I didn't. There you go.
27: Oh, man.

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1: Today's question comes from Allison in Alaska. I recently discovered my husband has been opening credit cards, maxing them out, and only making the minimum payments each month. Should I put my home into a trust to ensure it cannot be touched by his decisions? All of our assets are in my name since I own them because I owned them before we met, and we both agreed that they need to be protected for my children to inherit. I fully understand the bigger issue of him hiding debt, but first I need to take steps to fully protect my children's future before addressing the elephant in the room. Oh man. Would a trust protect the home?
0: I don't know Alaska law. Most states, if you enter a marriage owning a piece of real estate, you will exit that marriage owning that same piece of real estate. Now, then the question becomes, if he takes out a bunch of debt, can they put a lien on the house that she owns because he's married to her? And in some states, they can. So in some states, they could lien, in the event it's an unpaid credit card debt, for instance, could become a lawsuit that would become a judgment against any real estate, and his marital rights to that real estate in some states would be, it would cloud the title for her children. And putting it in a trust probably won't change that. You'd have to ask an attorney about all that. Here's the thing. When we're talking about, when I'm teaching leaders in small business, and we coach in Entree Leadership, we coach about 10,000 small businesses. And when I'm teaching, for instance, business legal issues from a business perspective, more than a legal perspective, I remind those guys that contracts are useless when you are contracting with a crook. You can't sign a contract with a crook and then yell later, I have a contract, because it's not worth the paper it's written on. You've heard that saying. And the reason is you just did a deal with someone who doesn't have integrity. And so you could put the house in a trust, and according to Alaskan law, that could protect it. That's possible. But then he could just decide to sue you in divorce court because you fraudulently did the trust without his permission, even though you didn't. Mm-hmm. He could just make that crap up, and you can make up crap in a lawsuit in any state and just file a lawsuit and just make up crap. It's called pleadings, okay? And so what you do is just make up crap and file a lawsuit. And the only recompense the other party has is to spend thousands and tens of thousands and hundreds of thousands of dollars to disprove the lie that was in the pleading.
1: And that'll be coming out of her pocket.
0: By the way, that's going to cost you the house mm-hmm. in legal fees to defend against a crook. So the problem is you can't anticipate the moves of a crook, except that they're going to be a crook. That we can establish. And now I'm talking about your husband. And so you can't fix this problem with a legal document, ultimately. You might make it somewhat safer, but you'll be under the illusion that it's done, and it's not done until the crook quits crooking, until the husband quits being a jerk and hiding and spending like he's in freaking Congress and running up credit card debt. So you have to deal with the problem. The elephant in the room is going to crap on whatever you try. So you got to deal with the elephant, because 100% chance you're going to have elephant crap if you don't. There's 100% chance. And no matter what you do, it's going to have poop on it. So, I mean, you really have to deal with it. So you got to go. There's no legal maneuver that makes this guy not be a problem, except divorce, and he's still a problem until the divorce is final. And I'm not suggesting divorce, but I am suggesting that
1: you
0: could go do everything exactly right according to Alaska law, and he could make up a big story and file a lawsuit, and you will spend the cost of the house defending it. That's my point. Can you tell that's happened to me? Yeah, and so, I mean, people make up crap, okay? They just lie. And the court system allows them to get away with it.
1: Yeah. So for you, Allison, I mean, honestly, yes, if you wanted to go and do it to make yourself feel better, that's great. But the elephant is in the room, just like you're saying, Dave, is the thing that it does. Call, it has to be.
0: Call the zoo.
1: It has
0: come
1: to be.
0: Come get their elephant. He's lost. Yeah. Oh, my gosh. Yeah.
1: It's really sad. I mean,
0: it's horrible that you're facing this, but you're trying to fix the problem without fixing the problem, and you can't. You're going to have to fix the problem. You got to deal with the dude. The dude is the problem, not your legal structure.
1: That's going to be,
0: So you can't get
1: there. A lot to unpack. Sorry, Allison.
0: Yeah. Mm. So an example of that is, okay, you do a will and you do a full estate plan. That doesn't keep someone from suing.
1: Mm-hmm.
0: It they might not win.
1: It'd be very hard for them to win.
0: You can put a very detailed thing in place, but by the time you finish writing checks to lawyers so they can send their kids to Harvard, by the time you finish writing all those checks, you ain't going to feel like you won, although you won. And so you're still dealing with, entitled little trust fund baby brats who didn't get what they wanted, and so they sue the estate. And so the problem was not how the estate was structured. The problem was you raised entitled trust fund baby brats. And so you suck as a parent. That's what that was. And so you got to go back and deal with the issue, because the legal system does not, there's not legal processes or systems that protect the righteous from being sued or from having to run up legal fees to offset.
1: Yeah, but a will, and I mean, that stuff holds up in court for people out there to get a will in place and to get these things.
0: You need to get a will, and it will hold up in court.
1: But if you have crazy in your family,
0: you might spend $100,000 making sure that will is upheld. Yeah. You might spend $100,000.
1: Still do it.
0: So, yeah, do it anyway. It's your only shot. But don't do that and say, this fixes the crazy in my family, because you still hadn't dealt with the crazy. That's the problem. You got to go to the root behavior when you're dealing with this. And so when I'm teaching these small business guys, I'm like, don't sign a contract with a crook. Here's an idea. If he's a known crook, the guy's doing cocaine, I'm kind of worried about him. Well, then quit using him as a sub. Hello. No kidding. He's going to steal everything off your job site. Dumb butt. He's doing coke. Hello. Have some sense. You know, this is the stuff I get. All these questions on Entree Leadership all the time. It's the same thing. So you got to fire the sub.
1: That's a lot of cocaine.
0: You got to get rid of it. This is a great segment. We got elephant poop. We got cocaine. We got elephants in the room.
1: Lord have mercy.
0: There's so many metaphors here. Now there's an elephant on cocaine.
1: All because of Allison's question.
0: Oh, poor Allison.
1: Question of the day.
0: Poor Allison. You got to deal with the husband. The husband.
1: Mm-hmm.
0: Wow. If we could, we'd be out of business if the husbands would behave. We wouldn't have any callers.
1: Money and marriage, that's a real.
0: We wouldn't have any callers.
1: It's a real thing.
0: Yeah, we'd have people. We'd be reduced to boring 401k questions.
1: All tax and estate.
0: So. Yeah, tax and estate law. That's all we'd be doing. And 401k. How do I invest in my 401k? This is so much more fun. We've got elephants and cocaine.
1: Oh, my gosh.
0: Just a lot more stuff in this question. It's a lot better.

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0: 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And it'll give you the same answer. 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John's in Boise, Idaho. Hey, John, what's up?
1: Hey, Dave, thanks for taking my call. And Rachel, I tried using Ask Ramsey on this one, but it didn't come back with an answer.
0: Really? What did it tell you?
1: Plenty of issues. Well, it said unable to answer this question at this time.
0: Interesting. Okay, I can't wait to hear the question.
1: It might have been the topic, but it's pretty simple. I've got plenty of debt. I've got a lot of issues, but specifically, I know you guys tell counsel not to do debt consolidation, but you also tell us to be very wary and try to get rid of our IRS debt as quickly as possible. So I owe about $20,000. To the IRS, mm-hmm. and wondering if I should consolidate that or transfer that over to another lender and have the IRS paid off and I just deal with that lender.
0: Yes.
1: Okay.
0: The interest rate will be better, and they have nowhere near the power to screw up your life that the KGB, I mean the IRS, has. And so the what you're paying in penalties and interest with the IRS far exceeds a credit card rate, far exceeds a home equity loan rate, far exceeds anything else. And I'm not suggesting this, but the IRS is not bankruptible, and all other debt just about is.
1: Mm-hmm.
0: So if you did hit a worst case scenario, even, it turns out better. But you're not going to be there. That's not going to be your problem. But yeah, I would move it. How much total debt have you got?
1: Oh boy, here we go. You want the house too?
0: No, everything but the house.
1: Okay, $315,000.
0: On what?
1: Let's see. We've got $192,000 in one school loan. Let's see. Let me do that real quick. We've actually probably got about $220,000 in school loans. My wife is an attorney.
0: Okay.
1: And she graduated recently, although we're in our 50s.
0: Great. So is she making all your money yet?
1: She is making government service lawyer money.
0: Why didn't she take like a real lawyer job and get this debt paid off?
1: Because she's got this bleeding heart. She's looking to make a change soon.
0: Okay.
1: And so we're hoping for a good change in the positive there.
0: Good. Okay. All right. That's sweet, but also keep you broke. Okay. And
1: yeah,
0: 35,000
1: in a 401k loan.
0: Uh-huh.
1: That I'm paying back. That's 10% interest, uh-huh. paid back to myself.
0: Uh-huh.
1: Lending club, we consolidated some other loans. Uh-huh. That's about $15,000.
0: Uh-huh.
1: My student loan is $13,000.
0: What do you make?
1: Together we bring home about $10,000 a month.
0: What is she being paid?
1: She is getting paid 80. Now she just got a raise to 90, and I'm getting paid 100. But I see only about 4,200 a month after I have everything taken out. So
0: what is taken
1: out of my
0: out?
1: Paycheck comes on my 401k, maxed out on maxed out on benefits and everything now. This coming paycheck, this Friday, is going to be my first paycheck without putting $1,200 a month into my 401k.
0: Okay.
1: And are some of the benefits putting it toward the debt?
0: Are some of the benefits ripoff stuff that you need to get out of?
1: I don't know. I haven't delved closely into that.
0: Because you're not getting home with half your money, even.
1: Yeah, that's true.
0: That's kind of crazy. Yeah. So I want to let's clean that paycheck up so we can address this thing. And then, of course, get her income up so we can address this thing and get this mess cleaned up. Yeah. Good. But yes, to answer your original question, and that question, I don't remember answering it in the last 5 years. So I have answered it, but I don't remember recently answering whether I would refinance IRS debt. So it would not have been in Ask Ramsey. So now it makes sense why I didn't answer it. Because it wouldn't have had the data to do it with. So, but anyway, yeah, that's the answer is yes, refinance IRS debt, because it's better interest rates. You don't have the penalties and they don't have the power to, you know, suddenly come start leaning accounts and everything else. If you folks for you listening out there, the IRS can just place a lien. They don't have to ask a judge.
2: Mm-hmm.
0: If you have a loan with your bank, they have to sue you. When, and then ask a judge to place a lien. It's a 5-step process, and you're going to get like tons of paperwork at your front door by the sheriff before that any of that happens. With the IRS, they won't even tell you. They'll just be money disappearing out of your checking account. You won't know what happened because they have almost unlimited power. Not that often, but I have had it happen mm-hmm. to clients, and I had it happen to me when I was going broke.
2: Mm.
0: They just came in and just took money, and I'm like, where's my money? We just took it. You can do that? We can do whatever we want. I'm like, yeah, apparently you can.
2: Mm-hmm.
0: So, yeah, be very afraid of your government. Yes. So, yeah, it's especially if you owe them money. Yeah, that's the thing. So, yeah, get them out of your life. And that's a 5% of your situation, though, John. 95% is getting organized and starting to squeeze the juice out of everything here to be able to clean this mess up as fast as possible. And get yourself where you're not broke and you're very wealthy, and then your wife can do pro bono work the rest of her life if she mm-hmm. wants to help the hurting and not charge or something. That's cool. That's wonderful if you want to do that. You just can't be broken doing that with $220,000 in student loan debt. So you kind of lose your options for your heart to bleed when you do that.
2: Yep.
0: But
2: and I just did Ask Ramsey because I was curious because we've answered that recently.
0: You have. Okay.
2: Yeah.
0: So what did it say?
2: I mean,
0: did it give you an answer?
2: Yeah. And it just, you have to, which is great about it. You could it's asking me, do I have $1,000 starter emergency fund? It takes you through the baby steps. And then
0: made you jump some hoops.
2: Yep. And then the installment agreement. Yep. Offer and compromise, currently non-collectible. Yeah. It goes on and on. But
0: okay.
2: It's good.
0: All right. There's plenty in there. Oh. Mm-hmm. Oh. Okay.
2: May have just been a fluke at the time.
0: Yeah. Might have been.
2: But more often than not, I feel like we've gotten that question a good bit with the IRS debt. And the answer is to anyone out there, if you have a large amount enough that you have to put on a payment plan that you mm-hmm. can't pay off in 30 to 60 days.
0: Yeah. The IRS is not an installment plan company.
2: No. Yeah.
0: This is not Klarna.
2: Yeah. Afterpay. Don't do Afterpay.
0: Don't do Afterpay with your tie with the IRS. Yeah,
2: you want to
0: clear it up as fast as possible because they got power. Well, I'm glad to know. Ask Ramsey's doing that. That's good. After I just did an ad for it,
2: I know. And he said that. The guy comes on.
0: Doesn't work. Yeah.
2: Oh no.
0: Doesn't work. Well, good news is it worked for Rachel. Okay.
2: Yeah.
0: So that's there we go.
2: Yeah, John. But I really do hope for you guys that y'all can get into a high income situation, knock this debt out, and then you can spend the rest of your life with that degree that she has, and use it, for good and where she wants to. To have the freedom to do that, it's just hard to have that freedom when you have $300,000 of consumer debt.
0: Yeah.

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0: Our scripture of the day, Matthew 11:29. Take my yoke upon you. Let me teach you, because I am humble and gentle at heart, and you will find rest for your souls. Jim Rohn said, formal education will make you a living. Self-education will make you a fortune. Mm-hmm. Scott's in Twin Falls, Idaho. Hey, Scott, what's up?
13: Hey, guys. Been following you guys on my Facebook videos for a long time, so good to jump in.
0: Well, thank you. Good to have you.
13: Hey, I'm engaged.
0: Yay! When you getting married?
13: Yeah, super excited. September. End of September coming up.
0: Yay, good for you.
13: Thank you. My fiance owns a house. She's got three kids. The house is the house where the divorce went down, all the, you know, the bad stuff, I guess, that led us here. And so we are now trying to make a decision on what to do with this house. And the realtor is recommending a short sale. I don't love that idea, but I'm just, I guess, trying to decide whether to take this financial hit now for kind of a clean break, a fresh start, or preserve cash, stay put here temporarily while we stabilize, even though that will delay sort of this, I guess, breaking free of that baggage. So anyway, we love some insight.
0: So she owes more on the house than she can get for it.
13: Yes, sir. Yes, sir. Anywhere from 25 to 40-ish is what the realtor is recommending.
0: And the house is obviously in her name.
13: Yes.
0: And does it have the X on it?
13: I believe that.

0: But after foreclosure, they're not going to get any more for it than they're offering, than you're offering them.
1: Okay.
0: You see what I'm saying? In other words, if they go through all that and they lose $45,000, or they accept a buyer's offer and do a short sale, they lose $45,000. That's their analysis. If they think they can take it back and sell it for enough to get all their money, they would rather foreclose than take a short sale. But that means that the house is worth more than your realtor says it is. I doubt it.
1: Right.
0: Why has the house gone down in value in Twin Falls, Idaho? I wouldn't think that's the case.
1: I don't understand it, to be honest. I'm trying to get to the bottom of it.
0: Is there something wrong with the house?
1: The house is fine. I suspect that there was some mortgage payments not being made. I'm still trying to get to the bottom of it. I feel like there's details I'm missing, but
0: $45,000 worth of mortgage payments not made? I doubt it.
1: Yeah. The thing is, Dave, I've been following your principles. I don't have any debt. I have money set aside that I've been saving up for a house payment myself, before her.
0: Does she have debt other than this?
1: Only a small student loan of $5,000, which I'm expecting to just kind of write off as soon as we are together.
0: As soon as you're married.
1: And we've got a car. Yes, sir.
0: And you got to pay off the car. Okay.
1: Yes, sir.
0: If you're
1: debating on doing that, I'm paying it all down right now.
0: So you could either pay the $45,000 and keep this house with all the bad memories and still not be shed of the ex because he's on everything, or you can let her do a short sale before you're married.
1: Mm-hmm.
0: But she's going to have the equivalent of a repo. Her credit score is going to disappear. No, you wish it would disappear. It's just going to be very low.
2: And would that be a problem when they go to buy a house?
0: Yeah, it's going to be a problem when you get ready to buy something later.
1: Could I not do it my own?
0: Probably.
1: Have everything in my name?
0: You probably can, depending on the Idaho law, yeah. Yeah.
1: Okay.
0: And she probably has marital rights, even if she's not on the mortgage. So you could talk to Churchill Mortgage, and they can tell you, you know, if your spouse has a super low credit score in Idaho, and you have the money and a good score, or no score, in your case, it'd be a good score, then, then, you know, can I qualify that way and get a house? I think this lady and these three kids need to physically be off of that site.
1: Yeah, I agree.
0: I think I heard you say that clearly between the lines. And so, based on their emotional well-being and being rid of the guy with medical problems, which that can mean a whole lot of bad stuff I don't even want to get into. I'm going to ask her to put this house on the market and get it sold. I will tell you that the short sale is a long and arduous process, though. Mortgage companies don't forgive debt easily.
1: Right.
0: They're going to want appraisals. They're going to go. They're going to drag this thing out. It's very difficult. And real estate has appreciated in most areas enough that they don't do many short sales anymore, so they're not as adept at it as they used to be. Like back in 2008, everybody got to be experts on short sales. But, it's where the bank agrees to accept a price that yields them less than their payoff, and they eat the difference if you do it without recourse. For God's sakes, there's no point in doing it with recourse. I'd let her be foreclosed on before I did it with recourse. Because
2: Is that hard for them to agree to?
0: No. No, they pretty much, that's what a short sale usually is.
2: Yeah.
0: But just make sure they don't forget to put that in there. Yeah. You know, like Citibank forgets to do stuff. Yeah. Wow, interesting. All right, Josh is in Canada. Hey, Josh, what's up with you?
3: Hey, Dave, thank you so much for taking my call.
0: Sure, how can we help?
3: So I'm wondering if I should quit working for my family business and work on my side business that I had started to get out of debt. My wife and I are in baby step three, and it's taken off more than I ever expected it to.
0: How long have you been doing it, and what are you making?
3: So I've been doing my side business for about 3 years. I've started taking it more seriously this year when we decided to just completely knock out the debt. Currently, it's making about $10,000 to $12,000 a month in profit. That's just before taxes, though. And I'm making about $90,000 at

0: All right, Darren, thanks. No, it's a horrible idea. Of course they should be voting. There are plenty of black people voting Republican. More and more lately, by the way, plenty of Hispanics voting Republican. The fact that Democrats are a bunch of racists who don't think they know how to get a driver's license or know how to go get a birth certificate, that's on the Democrats. But no, I would not be for what you're saying. Keep it here. Coming back.
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11: Broward County still considering buying the now-defunct Dania Beach Spirit headquarters. Mayor Mark Bogan says the idea is brilliant.
12: Even if we needed $50 million extra, $25 million extra, whatever it is, to make the building a center gallery you're talking about, to configure it, it still saves us hundreds of millions of dollars. It gets us in a new building soon. It makes all the sense.
11: A multi-million dollar property buyout currently being inventoried by outside bankruptcy lawyers before coming back to the commission for a final vote. It's an off-the-record item that may or may not be discussed at the commission meeting. Democratic blowback over the state budget.
13: Florida lawmakers reaching a deal on the $115 billion state budget. Democratic leader, Representative Fentress Driscoll, says the proposed spending plan shortchanges taxpayers.
14: But this budget does not give teachers the pay raise they deserve. It does not do enough for housing affordability. It provides no relief to homeowners who are struggling with the soaring property insurance rates. And the tax package does not suspend the gas tax.
13: Lawmakers may return for a third special session to address the governor's demand to reduce or eliminate property taxes, while Democrats prefer property insurance reform. I'm Karen Curtis.
11: One motorboat strikes another before running up on the dock in Fort Lauderdale. Several people scrambling out of the way, but no reports of any serious injuries. This right behind the 15th Street Fisheries. Broward boat captain Norm Beckoff saw the video and tells NBC6 it looks like the boat was put in forward instead of reverse.
15: Certainly no way to turn that boat around in forward in that small space.
11: Video appeared to show the first boat trying to leave the dock by making a U-turn when it accelerated into the second boat. America's oldest Red Lobster restaurant is closed. The historic Tallahassee store shut down permanently Sunday after 56 years in business as part of the seafood chain's ongoing operational roadmap restructure. With Florida's News, I'm Kimba Tyler.
16: There are just a couple of hours left for Texans to vote in a crucial race before the midterms. The Republican primary runoff for U.S. Senate pits incumbent Senator John Cornyn against State Attorney General Ken Paxton. It was just last week that President Trump announced his endorsement of Paxton, effectively turning that race on its head. Iran is promising to retaliate after the U.S. military carried out what it says were self-defense strikes against Iranian missile launch sites and naval assets near the Strait of Hormuz. U.S. Central